0: like the Patriot, and that stockpile has dropped quite a bit.
1: NPR's Tom Bowman reporting. Ohio Republican Congressman Max Miller says he's filing paperwork to launch a House investigation into domestic abuse allegations his ex-wife made against him. In an online post, Miller said he was requesting the investigation, quote, to clear my name, adding, I have nothing to hide. His ex-wife, Emily Moreno, is the daughter of Ohio Republican Senator Bernie Moreno. The man accused of starting one of three wildfires that burned hundreds of structures in Spokane appeared in court today. Northwest Public Broadcasting's Anna King reports he's charged with first.
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2: Court hearing, Judge Tony Hazel read the release conditions.
3: The court will adopt the $1 million bond that's already in place.
2: His arraignment is set for August 6th. For NPR News, I'm Anna King in Spokane, Washington.
4: Elon Musk's aerospace and AI company, SpaceX, says it had soaring revenues and shrinking losses in its first quarterly earnings report since its IPO. But as NPR's John Ruch reports, the company spent heavily on AI and research and development, and the share price fell.
5: Investors piled in and propelled SpaceX to the world's biggest initial public offering in June, pushing the share price up. But it's fallen sharply since. Still, on an earnings call, Elon Musk put a positive spin on the company's progress in satellite communications, AI, and the development of a reusable heavy lift rocket.
6: The SpaceX team is solving some of the hardest engineering problems in the history of humanity, and I think the team is succeeding.
5: Subscriptions to its satellite internet arm Starlink doubled to 12 million with growing income, but the company remains unprofitable, reporting a loss of more than $500 million during the quarter, with capital expenditures nearly doubling from the prior quarter. John Ruich, NPR News.
4: The U.S. stock market rallied to new records today. This is NPR News. Spanish Prime Minister Pedro Sanchez's migration policies are facing criticism from EU leaders after a surge of migrants arrived in its North African exclave of Ceuta. The sudden influx last week led to a humanitarian crisis and reignited the immigration debate within the EU. At least 80 migrants died. Sanchez's government has defended its actions, saying most migrants were pushed back. The National Association of Realtors says the median home price rose to about $435,000 over the last 3 months. NPR's Stephen Basaha reports those higher rates are squeezing would-be home buyers.
7: Home prices were up about 1.5% from a year earlier, but wages grew even faster. That would signal homes are getting more affordable, but mortgage rates recently hit their highest level in a year, driving up the cost of homeownership. Prices in the Northeast had the biggest jump, 3.8%. Prices in Western states dropped 1%, but the West still remains the most expensive part of the country to buy a home. In San Jose, California, the median sales price was more than $2 million. First-time home buyers are also spending a large portion of their income on their mortgage, almost 36%. Stephen Basaha, NPR News.
4: The Iowa Pork Producers Association plans to hand out 1,776 pork chops on a stick at the Iowa State Fair this year in honor of the nation's 250th birthday. They're calling it the 1776 Pork Chop Salute. According to the Iowa Capital Dispatch, the pork chop on a stick is a traditional food at the state fair. The association's grills are famously tended by high-profile politicians. It's NPR.
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9: This is Fresh Air. I'm Terry Gross. The HBO series Hacks is nominated for 24 Emmys. That's a record-breaking number for a comedy series in a single year. It finished its fifth and final season this past spring. Our guest is the show's star, Jean Smart. She spoke with guest interviewer Arthi Shahani. Arthi is a veteran NPR journalist, host of the podcast Art of Power, and author of the memoir Here We Are. Here's Arthi.
10: Jean Smart is on the cusp of making TV history. The star of the hit show Hacks has been nominated again for Outstanding Lead Actress in a Comedy Series. She won in that category for every previous season of Hacks. The show

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7: Live from NPR News in Washington, I'm Ryland Barton. Polls have closed in Michigan, where the Democratic primary for U.S. Senate could shape the future direction of the party across the country. Abdul El Sayed is running to the left of establishment candidate and Congresswoman Haley Stevens. Kansas, Missouri, Virginia, and Washington are also voting today. A man in ICE custody at Delaney Hall in New Jersey has died. The facility has been the site of intense protests. NPR's Vanessa Romo has more.
8: Edwin Giovanni Lopez Cornejo was 41 years old, originally from El Salvador. Authorities say he entered the U.S. illegally 20 years ago and has lived here ever since. He was in ICE custody for less than 6 weeks and died on Saturday. Lopez suffered from several ailments, including high blood pressure and diabetes. His mother, Maria Cornejo, told an immigration advocacy group that they spoke the day before he died. He told her he wasn't feeling well, that part of his face and his right hand were numb. In a statement, DHS says Lopez experienced a medical emergency and that staff called 911. The cause of death is pending. Lopez is the second person to die at Delaney Hall Detention Center in the last 8 months. Vanessa Romo, NPR News.
7: A federal appeals court has ruled that the Trump administration improperly ended a multi-billion-dollar program for clean energy projects. The decision supports a lower court's ruling that nonprofits chosen to run the Biden-era effort should have access to the funds. The Trump administration accused the nonprofits of mismanagement and fraud, freezing the funds. Cooler weather and a break in the winds are allowing firefighters in Washington state to make some progress on wildfires that are burning homes and forcing thousands to evacuate. From Spokane, NPR's Kirk Sigler reports some evacuees are being allowed back in.
9: Behind a police roadblock near Riverside State Park, Shannon Monick is tugging a roller suitcase up a hill with some things she grabbed from her house, which is still standing.
10: It could have been
11: refunded by members and by Willie the Bee Man, supporting WLRN for over a decade. Effective bee removal requires locating

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2: That's showing heat and winds set to return to the northwest in the next day. Kirk Siegler, NPR News, Spokane.
3: Prime Minister Benjamin Netanyahu says Israel will not withdraw from its current lines in Gaza until Hamas is completely disarmed. Netanyahu's statement cast more doubt on the Trump administration's deal to disarm Hamas, which was seen as a potential breakthrough for ending the war. It's a rare display of friction between the two close allies. The agreement called for Hamas to begin disarming and for Israel to halt its strikes and begin withdrawing from Gaza. Netanyahu has requested that disarmament come first. U.S. stock market rallied today. 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

That was Sonny Rollins doing Blue Room. Sonny Rollins on Impulse is the album. Of course, it's on the Impulse label. And that's the title of it, too. Before that, Dizzy Gillespie's classic, Whisper Not. I'm Tony Mowat. Thank you for joining me once again to enjoy jazz. I tell you, I love it. And for you to be listening, I know you love it, too. And thank you for being there so we can share this jazz together. Up next is Dusko Gojković. It's another classic. This is You've Changed.

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0: 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There's plenty more to be heard right after these messages, so please stay with us.
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1: 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No further than here on 91.3 WLRN and 91.5 WKWM in the Keys. There is more just ahead on Weeknight Jazz right after these announcements.

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0: News. 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
0: 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If you're a bit of a night owl and you're looking for news, look no further than the BBC on WLRN. 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
1: 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It's great to have you along. Please stay with us for more, coming up right after these messages.

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1: It's Morning Edition. I'm Natu Twe. We're grateful you've made WLRN part of your Wednesday morning. Today's edition of the 92nd Naturalist is next here on 91.3 WLRN, 91.5 in the Keys, and 104.7 in the Palm Beaches. 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
3: Hi there, I'm Thane Maynard. I was snorkeling in the Florida Keys this winter, and though the coral reefs are diminished, there was still an abundance of fish to observe, including the invasive and venomous lionfish, which is native to the Indo-Pacific. Lionfish have spread aggressively across the Atlantic and Caribbean, where they devour juvenile reef fish and reproduce at astonishing rates. With no natural predators in these waters, their population has surged, threatening coral reefs that rely on a balanced food web to thrive.

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1: 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Next up, climate connections on this Wednesday broadcast of Morning Edition on South Florida's only NPR news source, 91.3 WLRN. I'm Natu Twe. 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
2: I'm Dr. Anthony Lizerwitz, and this is Climate Connections. Climate change is increasingly disrupting kids' education. When extreme weather hits, schools often close for kids' safety. Hurricanes, floods, storms, snow, freezing cold, and wildfire smoke can all prompt schools to shut their doors or send kids home early. And many schools, especially in northern areas, lack air conditioning and have had to close during extreme heat waves.
3: Those are schools that were built without cooling that now need cooling.
2: Jonathan Klein is the CEO of the climate and education nonprofit Undaunted K-12. His group maps instances across the U.S. when a school day or school activity was canceled, delayed, or cut short by extreme weather.
3: Every time we hear of a school disrupted by extreme weather, we put it on the map.
2: Klein says that in the 2024 to 2025 school year, extreme weather disrupted school for 9 million students. And this past year, in his state of California, students lost about 500,000 hours of instructional time. When school is canceled, parents may have to skip work to stay home with their kids, and many families also rely on school breakfast and lunch, so the impacts go far beyond lost learning time. Climate Connections is produced by the Yale Center for Environmental Communication. To learn more about climate change, visit climateconnections.org.
4: It's Morning Edition from NPR News. I'm Steve Inskeep.
0: And I'm Michelle Martin. Good morning. There's been a pattern in the oil market lately. Prices soared in the early weeks of the war with Iran and have fallen several times when President Trump claimed a deal to end that war is close. Trump has been paying close attention to gas prices and on Monday blamed corporate greed for why things are still so expensive.
5: When you look at one company where they made 12 times what they made the year before, they're going to give some of that back to the public. And they better cut the retail price, the consumer price.
0: Let's bring in Bob McNally. He was an energy advisor to former President George W. Bush. He's also founder and president of Rapidan Energy Group, which is an independent energy consulting firm. Good morning, Mr. McNally. Thanks for joining us.
6: Good morning, Michelle. Thanks for having me.
0: So the American Petroleum Institute is the trade organization for the U.S. oil industry. It told NPR that the cost of producing oil has not changed that much since the beginning of the war. But prices are way higher, and oil companies are making huge profits. So does President Trump have a point here? Are these oil companies profit-taking and keeping prices higher than they could be?
6: Oil companies are price takers, not makers. And as you pointed out, profits are high because prices are high. And prices are high for one reason, the war with Iran and the Hormuz disruption. So it's true that the profits are quite fat now. When you see things like COVID and prices collapse, like in 2015, the profits collapse as well. So it's a very cyclical business. But this is all about Hormuz and the Iran war, not any kind of nefarious action by oil companies.
0: So as we said, when the president talks about a peace deal or movement on reopening the Strait of Hormuz, prices fall. But I am curious about why that keeps happening, since none of these deals have come to fruition and the Strait is still effectively closed.
6: You know, Michelle, the

0: professor says Pakistani authorities are trying to seal off Kashmir for another reason too, the fear of contagion.
1: Political movements have a way of traveling, right? The elites in Pakistan are alert that there are a lot of grievances across Pakistan.
0: For now, Kashmiri residents are focused on their own grievances, and they say they'll protest again. Dee Hadid, NPR News.
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5: I'm Scott Tong. The Michigan primary is a test for the Democratic Party and its broader identity. Shift toward the populist left or stay with the establishment center? And what could it mean for November? Next time, here and now.
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0: good morning. The war with Iran is draining the Army's supply of missiles. Those are the weapons of choice for attack and defense. How does it change U.S. calculations for this war and for possible future ones? It's Morning Edition from NPR News.
1: Coming up from the WLRN newsroom, why Florida's Attorney General needs to do a rewrite of a controversial ballot measure.
0: FDA advisors want the agency to approve a new flu vaccine, and that's prompting debate. I'm Michelle Martin.
2: And I'm Steve Inskeep. On one side is a test by Moderna of more than 40,000 people. On the other side is RFK Jr. Also, cases of black lung disease are rising among coal miners. And David Ellison says resistance to his planned takeover of Warner Brothers is about politics, not law. It's Wednesday, August 5th. This day in 1861, President Lincoln signed a law to help fund the Union in the Civil War, including the first income tax. The news is next.
3: Live from NPR News in Washington, I'm Windsor Johnston. A key Senate race in Michigan remains too close to call, with votes still being counted in a closely watched Democratic primary. Across the country, Tuesday's elections delivered victories for establishment Democrats, progressive candidates, and several Republicans backed by President Trump. NPR's Sage Miller reports the results underscore divisions within both parties while setting the stage for the fall midterms.
4: Progressive Democrats scored another win this election cycle when voters in Michigan's 7th congressional district picked Will Lawrence as their nominee. Democrats hope to flip the seat away from first-time Republican Congressman Tom Barrett. But establishment Democrats won in Missouri and Virginia. Missouri Congressman Wesley Bell beat progressive former Congresswoman Cori Bush. Despite a record-low approval rating, Trump still has a strong grip on his party. The Trump-backed candidate won the Republican nomination in a congressional race in Washington state, and Trump's candidates also won in two races for governor in Kansas and Michigan. Sage Miller, NPR News.
3: A man detained at a federal immigration detention center in Newark, New Jersey, has died. Edwin Giovanni Lopez Cornejo is the second person who's died at the facility in 8 months. NPR's Vanessa Romo reports.
5: In recent months, Delaney has become the site of intense protest over poor living conditions, and Lopez's death has renewed calls for greater oversight. Local leaders and lawmakers report they're often barred from inspections and visits. New Jersey Congresswoman Ana Lilia Mejia says officials need unencumbered access to all detention centers, including those run by private contractors.
6: We cannot allow our government to pick and choose who has a right to life under their care. And we have to hold these for-profit corporations, Geo Group and CoreCivic, to account.
5: In a statement, DHS says comprehensive medical care is provided from the moment detainees arrive and throughout their stay. Vanessa Romo, NPR News.
3: Stockpiles of U.S. missiles are running low as the war with Iran enters its 6th month. NPR's Kat Lonsdorf reports the Army has used up most of its long-range attack missiles.
7: It's all classified. The Pentagon doesn't give out the numbers of missiles that have been used. We do know that there have been more than 15,000 Iranian targets hit during this war. Many of those have been in the massive U.S. airstrikes that the U.S. was carrying out earlier. Now, we should note that many senior military officials and analysts believe that the U.S. does have sufficient supply of offensive weapons for now, despite those shortages I just mentioned. You know, one of the concerns with running low on these precision missiles is that it takes years to replenish them.
3: NPR's Kat Lonsdorf reporting. This is NPR News.
8: From the WLRN newsroom, I'm Christine DiMatte. Good morning. Cases of cyclosporiasis, a disease that causes severe diarrhea, among other symptoms, continue to increase nationwide. That's despite the recall of produce believed to be behind the outbreak. Taylor Farms, which has been linked to cases in 9 states, voluntarily recalled iceberg lettuce grown in central Mexico over 2 weeks ago. Jill Roberts is a professor at the USF College of Public Health. She says there is likely more than one source for the disease.
9: Would it be unusual for there to be multiple cyclospora outbreaks going on? No, not at all. What's unusual is having a cyclospora outbreak that has 15,000 people. That's unusual.
8: Roberts says while the investigation continues, it is best to cook your produce to avoid the disease. The language used to describe the proposed property tax initiative on November's ballot in Florida needs to change. This comes after a Leon County judge found the current language defective. Here's reporter Tristan Wood from our sister station WFSU in Tallahassee.
10: Judge David Frank says the title, Save Our Homes from Excessive Property Taxes, sounds like a political slogan and doesn't meet the state's fair or neutral requirements. He also took issue with the summary, saying it has several components that advocate for the initiative. But that doesn't mean voters won't have a chance to weigh in. Now, Florida Attorney General James Uthmeyer must rewrite the ballot title and language. During a Tuesday press conference, he declined to comment on what that process will look like, but did reaffirm his support for the amendment.
11: We've had, the strongest economic growth of any state in the country. But at the end of the day, we need to find a way to get money back into the pockets of our citizens.
10: The property tax ballot initiative would increase the state's property tax exemption for primary residences from $50,000 to $150,000 in 2027 and $250,000 in 2028.
8: That was reporter Tristan Wood from our sister station WFSU in Tallahassee. This is WLRN News. I'm Christine DiMatte. And now we say good morning to Natutwe.
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2: 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U.S. missile stockpiles are running low.
0: The war with Iran is in its sixth month. NPR has confirmed that the Army has used up most of its long-range attack missiles during the war. That was first reported by Reuters.
2: NPR's Kat Lonsdorf is covering this story. Kat, good morning.
7: Hey, good morning, Steve.
2: Okay, what do you know here and what kind of missiles are we talking about?
7: So what the U.S. is running out of are precision missiles like PrSMs and ATACMS, according to a U.S. official familiar with the data who was not authorized to speak publicly. And Steve, just to talk you through those acronyms a bit, ATACMS stands for the Army Tactical Missile System. The other missile, the PrSM, stands for Precision Strike Missile. These are all offensive weapons which can be fired from hundreds of miles away. And they play an important role in protecting U.S. service members, since it means you don't have to send an American pilot, for example, to close to an

0: enemy target.
1: I have to pause and just note how impressive it is that the United States has an offensive weapon called an ATACMS.
0: Right, yeah.
1: But having noted that, how precise can you be in saying that the stockpiles are running low?
0: Well, it's all classified. The Pentagon doesn't give out the...
2: 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Effective bee removal requires locating the hive and extracting the honeycomb. Willie the Bee Man, bee removal specialists, offers live...

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2: 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What's behind the jump? And the technology behind AI music is moving fast. The business rules are still catching up. That plus all the morning's business news on 91.3 WLRN. 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
5: Good morning, I'm Abiona Boya at the BBC. The Ukrainian President Volodymyr Zelensky says 17 people are known to have been killed in Kyiv and the surrounding region in a wave of overnight missile and drone attacks by Russia. This truck driver described the moment his vehicle was struck.
6: When the explosion happened, our truck caught fire and we got out immediately. We had no time to grab our documents and only managed to take one bag of clothes. I've heard explosions before, but nothing like what happened today.
5: The United Nations says that more than 800,000 people in Lebanon who were displaced by the latest round of conflict between Israel and Hezbollah have begun returning to their homes. The BBC's Sebastian Usher reports.
7: The UN says that about 360,000 people remain displaced across Lebanon. The IDF is still in control of much of the south, although a phased withdrawal of Israeli troops is meant to be starting under the terms of the deal agreed in June.
5: And conservationists in Kenya have said it's unlikely that the deaths of 15 elephants near Amboseli National Park were caused solely by cyanide contained in tomato pesticides. Thomas Mukwana is in southern Kenya.
8: Kenya's Wildlife Service says that for the moment, the most likely explanation is accidental poisoning due to pesticides on nearby farms. But one of Kenya's leading conservationists doubts that conclusion. The Kenyan authorities say the investigation is continuing and that they're not yet ruling out deliberate poisoning.
5: I'm Abiona Boya at the BBC in London.
9: This is WLRN News. I'm Alyssa Ramos. Some teachers leave you with lessons you'll never forget. One class project stuck with Charlotte Sevilla. She remembers the day, April 6th, 1976, when her class buried a time capsule. Sevilla was a student at May Sands Elementary School in Key West. She was 10 years old. Her teacher, Miss Matheson, had them gather items representing that moment in time.
10: She's teaching you more than just putting things in there to think about the year that you're in and how far into the future it may go, but it brings everybody back.
9: 50 years later, that's what brought her back from Miami down to Key West.
10: This was before computers. This was before anything. Cell phones. We didn't have any of those electronics.
9: Sevilla says they delivered four letters. One to the school principal, the Monroe County School Superintendent, the mayor of Key West, and the Monroe County Public Library. They included directions to the time capsule. Corey Malcolm is the lead historian for the Florida Keys History Center. He had one of those letters.
11: A woman came into my office and she said, "You know, I was a student at May Sands School when I was a kid, and we buried a time capsule, and I'm pretty sure we left a letter back here."
9: That woman was Sevilla.
10: And so I went to the librarian and Corey, and he says, "Oh no, I have it right here. Like, I have the original letter."
11: She was just coming back to sort of remind everybody that this had been done. And
10: I had that in my mind for 50 years that we were going to open this time capsule. So I was like, I got to make sure that I'm there for that.
9: The time capsule was buried in what used to be a garden right next to the school. They dug up a gallon-sized glass jar. It was encased in concrete.
11: I've seen a lot of time capsules over the years, and a lot of them just, they don't survive. You know, nature just has its way of destroying things. But in this case, things that came out were just beautiful.
9: Inside, they found ads for an RCA color TV and 29 reasons why you should buy the Mercury Marquis, Ford's luxury car at the time. There were old Miami Herald articles, a clipping of endangered animals native to Florida, and even a cassette tape.
0: The year now is 1976.
11: They play snippets of the top 10 music hits at the time, so you know, we get to hear Casey and the Sunshine Band and Barry Manilow, and that's fun.
10: In the letter, we said to make sure you have a cassette player so you can listen to the cassette, and we never knew that that would go out of existence.
9: Malcolm says they have digitized the tape, and as required,

0: requested by the students. All of these items are displayed at the public library.
1: These things were important to these students at that time, and they wanted to send us a message and just kind of what it was like to be a Key West kid in 1976 and some of the issues of the day that they faced, and they just wanted to share that.
0: In the 50 years since, Sevilla has traveled, built a career as a CPA, and raised a family. Uncovering the time capsule felt like pressing pause.
2: Going back as a 60-year-old compared to being in the little garden playing as a 10-year-old, you're like, oh my God, where did the time go?
0: Sevilla wonders what her grandchildren would put in a time capsule.
2: What are they going to see in 20 years or 25 years or however long they've buried it for? It's going to be a tremendous difference.
0: As a historian, Malcolm marvels at what survives through time.
1: I think for future time capsule creators, you're probably going to be better off putting things that are physically written and physical objects. I worry about people sticking a bunch of USB drives into a time capsule and they pull them out and either they failed or they're just not playable anymore.
0: Because if there's one thing we've learned from the time capsule at May Sands Elementary School, it's how quickly the world can change. But we get to choose what to preserve and how we want to be remembered. I'm Alyssa Ramos in Miami.
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5: Good morning. The Democratic primary for a Michigan Senate seat is too close to call. A progressive candidate narrowly leads a sitting member of Congress. For Democrats, so much depends on the result. It's Morning Edition from NPR News.
2: Coming up from the WLRN newsroom, a South Florida woman just released from immigration detention describes conditions in the lockup.
5: The House Ethics Committee is investigating Republican Congressman Max Miller over allegations of domestic abuse. I'm Steve Inskeep.
6: And I'm Michelle Martin. His former father-in-law is Senator Bernie Moreno, who says Miller should not hold elected office. Also, the creator of a web show that turns the microphone on kids lays out how to grow up without becoming a grown-up. It is Wednesday, August 5th. On this day in 1964, the White House released transcripts of President Nixon talking about using the CIA to get in the way of the Watergate investigation. He resigned 3 days later. News is next.
7: Live from NPR News in Washington, I'm Windsor Johnston. Iran says it's getting closer to an agreement with Oman to temporarily open the Strait of Hormuz. NPR's Hadil Al-Shalchi reports Qatari and U.S. officials are citing progress in a broader deal to reopen the waterway.
8: Qatar's foreign ministry said that talks on reopening the Strait of Hormuz were in the, quote, very progressive stages, and that a draft was being circulated among parties. It said that no deal has been reached yet. Secretary of State Marco Rubio said that there were, quote, progress in talks, but not finality yet. Iran and Oman said they were getting close to their own deal to temporarily open the strait. Iranian officials said they would use an intermediate route whereby ships enter the Persian Gulf using an Iranian-controlled route and exit using an Omani-controlled one. The Iranian foreign ministry said a deal was contingent on the U.S. lifting its blockade on Iranian ports. Hadil Al-Shalchi, NPR News, Istanbul.
7: The Democratic Senate primary in Michigan is emerging as a test of the party's progressive wing. Former state health director Abdul El-Sayed appears to be poised for a win, though the race has not yet been called. Meanwhile, the race for the Democratic nomination for Michigan governor is now set. Quinn Kleinfelter of member station WDET reports.
9: The president was unhappy. Congressman John James decided to leave the GOP's razor-thin House majority to run for governor. He eventually endorsed James over Perry Johnson, who campaigned as a Trump-esque outsider businessman. But James says his primary victory marks the start of a fight against a Democratic Party veering too far from the mainstream.
10: We offer freedom, they offer socialism. We offer change, they offer continued decline. We offer common sense, they offer crazy.
9: James faces Democrat Jocelyn Benson, Michigan's Secretary of State, who is a kind of heir apparent to term-limited Governor Gretchen Whitmer. For NPR News, I'm Quinn Kleinfelter in Detroit.
7: President Trump is in Las Vegas today, where he's expected to highlight his economic agenda and drum up support for Republican candidates ahead of the midterms. The White House says Trump will promote his tax and manufacturing policies while arguing Republicans are better positioned to tackle inflation and high living costs. The FDA could decide today whether to approve the first flu vaccine that uses mRNA technology. NPR's Rob Stein reports it was developed by Moderna.
11: Moderna tested the vaccine in more than 40,000 people and found that, number one, it looks safe. And number two, it appears to produce stronger protection than traditional flu vaccines in people age 50 and older. Based on that, independent FDA advisors voted unanimously in June to recommend that the FDA approve Emflusiva.
7: NPR's Rob Stein reporting. This is NPR News.
12: From the WLRN newsroom, I'm Christine DiMatte. A South Florida woman detained by U.S. Immigration and Customs Enforcement described harrowing conditions at ICE facilities in Broward County after her release. WLRN's Carlton Gillespie has details.
13: ICE officials have said no detainees are held for more than 72 hours at its Enforcement and Removal Operations field office in Miramar. Yet 28-year-old Claudia Rodriguez was there for 8 days.
14: I feel like I was an animal in a zoo, on the floor, dirty. I think they only cleaned the room like twice. They didn't clean the toilets. Every time we asked for water, they say, like, go drink water in the sink. Everyone was sleeping on the floor.
13: Rodriguez was detained at Fort Lauderdale-Hollywood International Airport, then held in ICE detention centers in Miramar and Pompano Beach until her release Monday afternoon. The 28-year-old Venezuelan immigrant recently spoke to reporters following her release.
15: I personally knew two people who suffered pregnancy losses, miscarriages, during the detention process. They wouldn't give them medication.
13: Rodriguez arrived in 2017 and has a pending case for political asylum in the U.S. I'm Carlton Gillespie in Sunrise.
12: The Broward Sheriff's Office is warning residents of a familiar jury duty scam that's been resurfacing lately. The scammers look to convince call takers that they've missed jury duty and must pay a fine to avoid arrest. When it comes to jury duty, BSO is reminding everyone that police departments and the clerk of courts would never call to demand payment or threaten arrest. Now, if you receive one of these calls, authorities recommend that you hang up immediately and call law enforcement. According to the Broward Sheriff's Office, scammers frequently change their approach and rely on high-pressure tactics to confuse and intimidate their victims. They may spoof phone numbers to make calls appear to come from trusted agencies or use the names and titles of real government employees to gain credibility. This is WLRN News. I'm Christine DiMatte. Now it's back to Natu Twe.
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6: It's Morning Edition from NPR News. I'm Michelle Martin.
5: And I'm Steve Inskeep. Voters took part in primaries in 5 states yesterday, but in the most closely watched Democratic primary, the results are still coming in.
6: In Michigan, the progressive candidate Abdul El-Sayed has a narrow lead over Congresswoman Haley Stevens, who's described as more moderate. The winner will advance to compete for a Senate seat that is seen as a must-win if Democrats want to take control of the chamber.
5: NPR senior political correspondent Tamara Keith is with us as the results come in. Tam, good morning.
19: Good morning.
5: Okay, Michigan Senate primary, we've been talking about it here. It was seen as the ultimate swing state test. Do Democrats go with a moderate or a more progressive person? Where does it stand?
19: It's a lot closer than many were expecting. As it stands now, El Sayed, an epidemiologist and former public health official, is ahead. But the fact that it is this close, with massive sums spent on ads to boost Stevens, means that the far left of the Democratic Party is ascendant. But like the left-right progressive moderate ideological spectrum doesn't quite capture it. It's also insiders versus outsiders, play it safe establishment versus candidates who see their role is disrupting the system. And the mood in the country and among Democratic voters is very different from what it was during the first Trump midterm in 2018, when moderate Democrats were seen as the solution. This time, Democratic primary voters blame their own party's establishment for Trump's win.
5: Well, now Democrats are desperate to win in November, so what do these results mean for that?
19: No matter who comes out ahead, Democrats are going to have a lot of repair work to do. That primary was so bitter, it left some voters saying they simply couldn't stomach a vote for the other candidate in November. The Republicans selected former Congressman.
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0: fails to meet that minimum basic standard.
1: Now the House Ethics Committee says it's opening an investigation into Congressman Miller. The details in 15 minutes on WLRN.
2: Marine scientists call them the lost years, the mysterious window when newly hatched leatherback sea turtles vanish into the vast ocean. 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

0: in Lebanon who were displaced by the latest round of conflict between Israel and Hezbollah have begun returning to their home areas. The BBC's Sebastian Usher reports.
1: The recent rounds of conflict between Israel and Hezbollah have seen huge numbers of Lebanese people displaced, often at the shortest notice. The current reduction in fighting has allowed most of those forced to flee their homes to begin returning, though the UN says that about 360,000 people remain displaced across Lebanon.
0: A Mexican social media influencer has been shot and killed while live streaming with friends outside a restaurant in Sinaloa State on Tuesday. Cesar Gastelum had amassed nearly 600,000 followers on TikTok with his comedy videos and live streams. Here's Mimi Swaby.
2: Thousands of Cesar Gastelum's followers watched his death live. Two people on a motorcycle, both wearing helmets, approached the group outside a restaurant in Culiacán. Mr. Gastelum was shot in the head. It's not clear at this stage why he might have been targeted.
0: And the president of soccer's world governing body, Gianni Infantino, has summoned senior FIFA executives to a meeting in Morocco later today. Temes Gendebesay reports.
3: Gianni Infantino is facing mounting pressure over his proposed forward enterprise initiative. FIFA's head of global football development, Arsene Wenger, and Secretary-General Matthias Grafström have publicly opposed the plan. The European Football Federation has also threatened to trigger a vote of no confidence unless Mr. Infantino resigns.
0: I'm Abiona Boyer at the BBC in London.
4: From the WLRN newsroom, I'm Christine DiMatte. Early voting in Florida's primary election has started in quite a few counties, with more rolling out later this week. The primary is scheduled for August 18th, and in many communities, local elections for school boards, county commissions, and circuit judges will be decided, races that will not appear on the November ballot. Laudy Campo is Florida State Director for the nonprofit Hispanic Federation. She says her organization is meeting voters where they are, including a recent phone bank that made over 2,000 calls to Latino voters in Hillsborough County.
5: We want to empower, and we also have to say not only Latinos, everyone that has the opportunity to vote, they should do that. It's a privilege, it's a right, and we should take advantage of it.
4: Florida is home to more than 3 million eligible Latino voters, the third largest number in the country. The Hispanic Federation is making 23,000 calls and sending 100,000 texts this cycle, with partners including the Farm Worker Association of Florida, Casa de Venezuela Orlando, and Unidos Now. Separately, a coalition of four national groups aims to register 250,000 new voters and boost Latino turnout by 5% across 40 U.S. states. Says recent changes to voting procedures, including vote-by-mail rules and redistricting, has caused some confusion among voters and prospective voters.
5: Never think that your vote doesn't count or is not important. Some elections here, the margins are so low that when you think about it, it's important for people to understand their impact.
4: The deadline to request a vote-by-mail ballot here in Florida is tomorrow, August 6th, and early voting runs through August 15th. A recently published study shows that short movement breaks can offset damage done by sitting and looking at computer screens all day. From our sister station WGCU in Fort Myers, reporter Carrie Barber has details.
6: Many of us have jobs that require us to sit and look at a screen all day long. Then we go home and sit on the couch and look at a different screen. We know that doesn't feel healthy, but what can we do? Manoush Zomorodi, the host of NPR's TED Radio Hour, wanted to know. She enlisted the help of Keith Diaz, Ph.D. of the Columbia University Medical Center. He was studying just this, and this is what he found, according to Zomorodi.
7: 5 minutes of movement every half hour during long periods of sitting and looking at a screen, it largely offset many of the health problems that come along with sitting all day. We have all heard sitting is the new smoking.
6: She then joined his study and saw tremendous results. Her blood pressure dropped by 5 points, her glucose levels were cut in half, and she regained focus and optimism. But she wondered whether people could keep this up. So NPR put out the call, and at least 20,000 people took part in their version of the study to see whether they could integrate movement breaks every half hour, every hour, or every 2 hours. And the results were equally astounding. Fatigue levels dropped an average of 25%, productivity rose, and participants regained an ability to concentrate and saw their moods level out. Some participants found that they didn't want to interrupt their work when they were already concentrating or in a flow state. Zomorodi again.
7: But we found that the people who were able to stick with the movement breaks cut themselves some slack. They were not rigid about it. If you are in flow,

0: Oh, stay there. That's great.
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3: On the next Florida Roundup, it's been a deadly summer in the water in the Sunshine State. The year is on pace to have more people die from drowning than last year, and last year was a record. Drowning is a leading cause of death for the youngest Floridians. So why are drowning deaths increasing? In a state surrounded by water and filled with swimming pools, what's being done to make sure we stay safe? Do you know how to swim? How'd you learn? 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

0: over 2 weeks ago. Jill Roberts is a professor at the USF College of Public Health. She says there is likely more than one source for the disease.
1: Would it be unusual for there to be multiple Cyclospora outbreaks going on? No, not at all. What's unusual is having a Cyclospora outbreak that has 15,000 people. That's unusual.
0: This week, health officials in Michigan confirmed the first two U.S. deaths linked to the ongoing Cyclospora outbreak. A controversial property tax measure on Florida's November ballot needs a rewrite. That's the ruling that came down from a Leon County judge earlier this week. Here's reporter Tristan Wood from our sister station WFSU in Tallahassee.
2: Judge David Frank says the title, Save Our Homes from Excessive Property Taxes, sounds like a political slogan and doesn't meet the state's fair or neutral requirements. He also took issue with the summary, saying it has several components that advocate for the initiative. But that doesn't mean voters won't have a chance to weigh in. Now, Florida Attorney General James Uthmeyer must rewrite the ballot title and language. During a Tuesday press conference, he declined to comment on what that process will look like, but did reaffirm his support for the amendment.
3: We've had, the strongest economic growth of any state in the country, but at the end of the day, we need to find a way to get money back into the pockets of our citizens.
2: The property tax ballot initiative would increase the state's property tax exemption for primary residences from $50,000 to $150,000 in 2027 and $250,000 in 2028. While the proposal has broad support from Republican state government leaders, it has been widely opposed by local elected officials who are worried the cuts would lead to local budget shortfalls and fewer public services. I'm Tristan Wood.
0: And this is WLRN News. I'm Christine DiMatte. Now it's back to Natu Twe.
4: Thank you, Chris, and thank you for making WLRN a part of your Wednesday morning listening. 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
8: It's Morning Edition from NPR News. I'm Michelle Martin.
9: And I'm Steve Inskeep. U.S. missile stockpiles are running low.
8: The war with Iran is in its sixth month. NPR has confirmed that the Army has used up most of its long-range attack missiles during the war. That was first reported by Reuters.
9: NPR's Kat Lonsdorf is covering this story. Kat, good morning.
10: Hey, good morning, Steve.
9: Okay, what do you know here and what kind of missiles are we talking about?
10: So what the U.S. is running out of are precision missiles like PrSMs and ATACMS, according to a U.S. official familiar with the data who was not authorized to speak publicly. And Steve, just to talk you through those acronyms a bit, ATACMS stands for the Army Tactical Missile System. The other missile, the PrSM, stands for Precision Strike Missile. These are all offensive weapons which can be fired from hundreds of miles away. And they play an important role in protecting U.S. service members, since it means you don't have to send an American pilot, for example, to close to an enemy target.
9: I have to pause and just note how impressive it is that the United States has an offensive weapon called an ATACM.
10: Right, yeah.
9: But having noted that, how precise can you be in saying that the stockpiles are running low?
10: Well, it's all classified. The Pentagon doesn't give out the numbers of missiles that have been used. We do know that there have been more than 15,000 Iranian targets hit during this war.
9: Wow.
10: But many of those have been in the massive U.S. airstrikes that the U.S. was carrying out earlier. Now, we should note that many senior military officials and analysts believe that the U.S. does have sufficient supply of offensive weapons for now, despite those shortages I just mentioned. You know, one of the concerns with running low on these precision missiles is that it takes years to replenish them. So a shortage leaves the U.S. vulnerable in future conflicts, too, particularly if if China decides to attack Taiwan in the coming years?
9: Oh, well, there you've hit on something, Kat, because it may well be the United States has plenty of missiles for now, but military planners would be asking, what if we need thousands more for a conflict that breaks out next
10: Absolutely.
9: Week? That's why they would feel like it's a shortage.
10: Right.
9: Now, we're talking about offensive missiles here. What about defensive missiles?
10: Right. So that is a key question. A report out last month by the Center for Strategic and International Studies sheds some light on that. It found that the U.S. stockpile of Patriot interceptors, those are the main tool that the U.S. has to shoot down incoming attack drones and missiles at targets in the Middle East like U.S. bases, has shrunk by about two-thirds since this war started in Iran. The exact number of Patriots is also classified, but a U.S. official not authorized to discuss sensitive issues told...
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0: NPR's Frank Langfitt reports from Washington and from Jerusalem.
1: When Lindsay Holiday was young, she says she was among the many Americans enamored with Israel.
2: When I was growing up in the early 50s, it was very much in everyone's consciousness. And it was an important thing to have, to be given Jews a safe haven in their own country.
3: Because of the Holocaust?
2: Yes.
1: Holiday, who lives in Washington, D.C., is now 80. She says these days, she's more sympathetic to the Palestinians than the Israelis. She cites Israel's retaliatory war in Gaza that has killed an estimated 73,000 people there, and Israel's occupation of territory in Gaza, southern Lebanon, and the West Bank.
2: I feel it's lost its way by trying to take too much. There has to be a stopping point.
1: A Gallup poll earlier this year found Americans are more sympathetic to Palestinians than to Israelis. That's a change after nearly a quarter century of polling results that favored Israel. But some Americans still back the country. Mike Hall's 51. He works as an electrician in Virginia. Hall says Americans don't talk that much anymore about the Hamas-led attack on October 7, 2023, the one that killed an estimated 1,200 Israelis, triggered the Israeli invasion.
4: It's just been forgotten. Like, people want to have the narrative that it's genocide and all this, but you know, if Canada came in and did that to Detroit, Michigan, we'd be in war with Canada instantly. I think it would be a totally different story if something like that happened here.
1: Last week, I flew from Washington to Israel.
5: I'm walking through the Central Market in Jerusalem, and there are hundreds of stalls here selling everything from chili peppers and dried fruit and nuts to candies. And I run into this woman, Gail Bronstein. She's buying some fish. She's worried about what she hears out of the U.S.
6: Israel as a state is very reliant on America. It's naive not to think that.
1: Bronstein worries that if American sentiment on Israel continues to sour, the next generation of U.S. leaders could reduce military support for the country.
6: I believe that once it will be smaller, it will be a very big concern for us.
1: Bronstein works as a singer and used to serve in the Israeli military as a spokesperson. I asked how she would respond to Americans who think 73,000 killings is excessive. Bronstein says Israel's military does all it can to limit civilian deaths, while Hamas uses people as human shields.
6: I think that it's a very privileged viewpoint to be able to look at everything from outside and to kind of critic how many casualties you think is enough or more than enough or too little. You don't live our reality. You don't have our challenges.
1: The UN said in April that more than 38,000 women and girls had been killed in Gaza as of December 2025. A couple of blocks away in the market, Wissam Waraki is selling fish. He's an Arab Christian born in Virginia. When he thinks about America, he thinks about what it can do to save Palestinians who face constant attacks from Israeli settlers in the West Bank. The United States helps us with everything, he tells me, and that's very nice. It gives strong backing to Israel. But the fact is, he, Trump, could stop the chaos that's happening right now, and he's not doing anything. Waraki worries about an explosion of Palestinian retaliatory violence in the West Bank, leading to attacks, as it has in the past, back here in Israel. Frank Langfitt, NPR News, reporting from Washington and Jerusalem.
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7: 78 degrees at 8:29. Morning edition continues on WLRN. I'm Natu Twe. Heads up for you Palm Beach County drivers. It's a crash in Palm Beach County on I-95 North on the ramp to exit 77 North Lake Boulevard. The off-ramp right lane's currently blocked.
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11: Live from NPR News in Washington, I'm Dave Mattingly. President Trump says a deal with Iran to reopen the Strait of Hormuz to commercial ship traffic could be announced today. The president was speaking to reporters in California yesterday as Iran held indirect talks with Oman. On Monday, Trump told reporters at the White House he was giving Iran one last chance to make a deal. A suspect is under arrest in Southern California in what authorities are investigating as a potential threat to the president. As Steve Futterman reports, the arrest took place ahead of the Trump appearance yesterday at a fundraiser at his golf club in Los Angeles.
12: The arrest took place on Sunday, 2 days before Trump's appearance here at a Republican fundraiser. The L.A. County Sheriff's Department says the 38-year-old suspect appeared to be monitoring security preparations and was taking pictures. A loaded pistol was found in his car. A later search of the suspect's home uncovered additional weapons, including an AR-style rifle along with ammunition, body armor, and notebooks, which the Sheriff's Department says contained concerning statements. The suspect's being held on suspicion of carrying a concealed firearm and possession of prohibited ammunition. The investigation itself continues. The case has been presented to the district attorney's office. For NPR News, I'm Steve Futterman in Los Angeles.
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13: From the WLRN Newsroom, I'm Christine DiMatte. Leaders in Orange County are exploring how they can stop another business like the failed Sloth World attraction from coming to their area. Public outcry arose earlier this year over at least 57 animal deaths linked to the attraction. From our sister station, Central Florida Public Media in Orlando, here's reporter Molly Durig.
14: The attraction never opened. Now Orange County commissioners want to make sure another similar business never comes close. Staff are now looking into the county's authority to restrict exotic animal businesses focused mainly on commercial entertainment versus education. It's a good step forward, says Orlando Democratic representative and city mayoral candidate Anna Escamani.
15: Ultimately, I think what's important to remember is that we are the number one tourism destination in the world. And what happened at Sloth World has created a huge stain on that record.
14: The county's legal experts say ultimately the Florida Fish and Wildlife Conservation Commission has constitutional authority to regulate exotic wildlife. But staff will research what local changes are possible and return their findings to the board. In Orlando, I'm Molly Durig.
13: Front and center on our homepage this morning. Here in Florida, the state has banned adoption of local laws intended to protect outdoor workers from extreme heat, and the lack of federal rules is leaving them especially vulnerable. You can find that story at WLRN.org. This is WLRN News. I'm Christine DiMatte.
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5: Good morning, I'm Laura Kane at the BBC. The World Food Programme, or WFP, is warning that a powerful El Niño weather phenomenon that's developing could push nearly 49 million more people into acute hunger by the end of next year. The phenomenon is a periodic warming of surface waters in the Pacific Ocean, disrupting global weather patterns. The BBC's Camilla Mills.
6: Central America and Southern Africa are expected to be among the hardest hit regions. The WFP says early action is essential to mitigate the worst effects.
5: South Korea's issued its most severe heat warning in Seoul for the first time ever. The heat waves brought a temperature of 35 Celsius, or 95 degrees Fahrenheit, to the capital. Jake Kwon.
7: The capital, Seoul City, for the first time is having its severe heat warning. This is the highest heat warning in South Korea's system.

0: Ukraine's President Volodymyr Zelensky says a massive wave of Russian strikes on the capital Kyiv and its surrounding region has killed 17 people. Here's Dan Johnson.
1: Fires burned on the edge of the city after the first wave of missiles hit shortly after midnight. Ukraine's Air Force said 28 Russian missiles were fired, but none of them were intercepted. They came quickly and there wasn't much time to take shelter.
0: Elsewhere, the European Commission says it's transferring the latest tranche of interest from frozen Russian assets to Ukraine, worth $1.6 billion. It's the fifth transfer under the scheme. I'm Laura Kane at the BBC in London.
2: This is WLRN News. I'm Alyssa Ramos. Some teachers leave you with lessons you'll never forget. One class project stuck with Charlotte Sevilla. She remembers the day, April 6th, 1976, when her class buried a time capsule. Sevilla was a student at May Sands Elementary School in Key West. She was 10 years old. Her teacher, Miss Matheson, had them gather items representing that moment in time.
3: She's teaching you more than just putting things in there to think about the year that you're in and how far into the future it may go, but it brings everybody back.
2: 50 years later, that's what brought her back from Miami down to Key West.
3: This was before computers. This was before anything. Cell phones. We didn't have any of those electronics.
2: Sevilla says they delivered four letters, one to the school principal, the Monroe County School Superintendent, the mayor of Key West, and the Monroe County Public Library. They included directions to the time capsule. Corey Malcolm is the lead historian for the Florida Keys History Center. He had one of those letters.
4: A woman came into my office and she said, "You know, I was a student at May Sands School when I was a kid, and we buried a time capsule, and I'm pretty sure we left a letter back here."
2: That woman was Sevilla.
3: And so I went to the librarian and Corey, and he says, "Oh no, I have it right here. Like, I have the original letter."
4: She was just coming back to sort of remind everybody that this had been done. And
3: I had that in my mind for 50 years that we were going to open this time capsule. So I was like, I got to make sure that I'm there for that.
2: The time capsule was buried in what used to be a garden right next to the school. They dug up a gallon-sized glass jar. It was encased in concrete.
4: I've seen a lot of time capsules over the years, and a lot of them just, they don't survive. You know, nature just has its way of destroying things. But in this case, things that came out were just beautiful.
2: Inside, they found ads for an RCA color TV and 29 reasons why you should buy the Mercury Marquis, Ford's luxury car at the time. There were old Miami Herald articles, a clipping of endangered animals native to Florida, and even a cassette tape.
5: The year now is 1976.
4: They play snippets of the top 10 music hits at the time, so you know, we get to hear Casey and the Sunshine Band and Barry Manilow, and that's fun.
3: In the letter, we said to make sure you have a cassette player so you can listen to the cassette, and we never knew that that would go out of existence.
2: Malcolm says they have digitized the tape, and as requested by the students, all of these items are displayed at the public library.
4: These things were important to these students at that time, and they wanted to send us a message and just kind of what it was like to be a Key West kid in 1976 and some of the issues of the day that they faced. And they just wanted to share that.
2: In the 50 years since, Sevilla has traveled, built a career as a CPA, and raised a family. Uncovering the time capsule felt like pressing pause.
3: Going back as a 60-year-old compared to being in the little garden playing as a 10-year-old, you're like, oh my God, where did the time go?
2: Sevilla wonders what her grandchildren would put in a time capsule.
3: What are they going to see in 20 years or 25 years or however long they've buried it for? It's going to be a tremendous difference.
2: As a historian, Malcolm marvels at what survives through time.
4: I think for future time capsule creators, you're probably going to be better off putting things that are physically written and physical objects. I worry about people sticking a bunch of USB drives into a time capsule and they pull them out and either they failed or they're just not playable anymore.
2: Because if there's one thing we've learned from the time capsule at May Sands Elementary

0: 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I'm Alyssa Ramos in Miami.
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0: charges of murder and all such things. Most of them were innocent. Some were even helping peace prevail. Even they were taken into jail. So compared to that, this is really nothing. Almost all cases are being taken away, and the Supreme Court has made the states decide if they want to take away the withdraw the cases, they can,
1: It's just that there
0: except
1: have
0: on
1: been some
0: heinous.
1: concerns, even from the Cockroach Junta Party, of course, that youth movement that spurred these protests, that that isn't the case. And there have been concerns, even threats that there could be more protests.
2: We're funded by members and by Willie the Bee Man, supporting WLRN for over a decade. 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

0: started in quite a few counties, with more rolling out later this week. The primary is scheduled for August 18th, and in many communities, local elections for school boards, county commissions, and circuit judges will be decided, races that will not appear on the November ballot. Laudy Campo is Florida State Director for the nonprofit Hispanic Federation. She says her organization is meeting voters where they are, including a recent phone bank that made over 2,000 calls to Latino voters in Hillsborough County.
1: We want to empower, and we also have to say not only Latinos, everyone that has the opportunity to vote, they should do that. It's a privilege, it's a right, and we should take advantage of it.
0: Florida is home to more than 3 million eligible Latino voters, the third largest number in the country. The Hispanic Federation is making 23,000 calls and sending 100,000 texts this cycle, with partners including the Farm Worker Association of Florida, Casa de Venezuela Orlando, and Unidos Now. Separately, a coalition of four national groups aims to register 250,000 new voters and boost Latino turnout by 5% across 40 U.S. states. Says recent changes to voting procedures, including vote-by-mail rules and redistricting, has caused some confusion among voters and prospective voters.
1: Never think that your vote doesn't count or is not important. Some elections here, the margins are so low that when you think about it, it's important for people to understand their impact.
0: The deadline to request a vote-by-mail ballot here in Florida is tomorrow, August 6th, and early voting runs through August 15th. A recently published study shows that short movement breaks can offset damage done by sitting and looking at computer screens all day. From our sister station, WGCU in Fort Myers, reporter Carrie Barber has details.
2: Many of us have jobs that require us to sit and look at a screen all day long. Then we go home and sit on the couch and look at a different screen. We know that doesn't feel healthy, but what can we do? Manoush Zomorodi, the host of NPR's TED Radio Hour, wanted to know. She enlisted the help of Keith Diaz, Ph.D. of the Columbia University Medical Center. He was studying just this, and this is what he found, according to Zomorodi.
3: 5 minutes of movement every half hour during long periods of sitting and looking at a screen, it largely offset many of the health problems that come along with sitting all day. We have all heard sitting is the new smoking.
2: She then joined his study and saw tremendous results. Her blood pressure dropped by 5 points, her glucose levels were cut in half, and she regained focus and optimism. But she wondered whether people could keep this up. So NPR put out the call, and at least 20,000 people took part in their version of the study to see whether they could integrate movement breaks every half hour, every hour, or every 2 hours. And the results were equally astounding. Fatigue levels dropped an average of 25%, productivity rose, and participants regained an ability to concentrate and saw their moods level out. Some participants found that they didn't want to interrupt their work when they were already concentrating or in a flow state. Zomorodi again.
3: But we found that the people who were able to stick with the movement breaks cut themselves some slack. They were not rigid about it. If you are in flow, stay there. That's great.
2: And take a movement break as your focus starts to fade.
0: That was reporter Carrie Barber from our sister station WGCU in Fort Myers. 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
6: 79 degrees this morning. It feels like 84, and stray shower thunderstorms are possible throughout the day. So keep that umbrella close to you just in case. 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
8: You're listening to NewsHour from the BBC, with me, Regina Vaidyanathan. Ukraine's capital, Kyiv, was hit by another wave of Russian strikes overnight into Wednesday. At least 17 people have been killed and at least 44 injured. Reports say 8 people died at a train station in the east of the capital. Ukraine's President Volodymyr Zelensky said lives could have been saved by ballistic missile interceptors, something he's been calling on Western allies to provide more help with for months. Well, Dan Johnson is our correspondent in Kyiv. Dan, good to have you on NewsHour. You've been down to the scene of one of those strikes. Just tell us more about what you saw.
9: Yes, I've been to that railway station on the east of Kyiv, and I can verify that report of 8 people having been killed there, because sadly I was able to count the body bags as they were taken away by the recovery workers who were clearing up the aftermath there. The railway station had been hit, the power lines had been brought down, the trains were disrupted. Already last night the trains were delayed because of the air raid sirens that sounded across the city, so there were people actually waiting at that railway station. It's right on the edge of the city in quite a rural, remote spot. So they were essentially stranded there waiting for a train that wasn't coming, when it looks like they were hit by a Russian missile that was probably destined for a warehouse that was just across the tracks behind some trees. That warehouse had also been hit last night and was still smouldering this morning. And we also spoke to a couple of residents who live near there whose homes had been totally destroyed, although they miraculously had managed to survive, even though the top floor of one lady's house had been taken off. Her and her mother were able to get out of there. So people right across the capital city heard the air raid sirens and the explosions last night, and this morning they have seen the devastation and are counting the cost in terms of further lives lost and more people injured. They're still fighting the fires at some of these warehouses on the edge of the city, and one question being asked is whether this was deliberate Russian retaliation for the attacks targeting the biggest online retailer in Russia, which Ukraine has had success with over the past few weeks. The other question is about the vulnerability here that people now feel with the evident threat that is able to get through with not enough Patriot interceptors to form a functioning air defense above this city and across the rest of Ukraine. That's why Volodymyr Zelensky has been so insistent that he needs those interceptors in much greater numbers to keep people safe.
8: Yeah, I was going to ask you more about that, because you mentioned there President Zelensky making another plea for those interceptors. Is there a sense that that is one of the most urgent things at the moment then?
9: It's certainly the urgent call that he has repeatedly reiterated over the past few weeks and again today. No one's saying that they've run out of interceptors, but the problem is if the stocks get so low, the question is where do you place them? If you've got to be strategic about where you put them and when you deploy them, if you're having to essentially ration them to keep some in reserve, then you just cannot bring down all the Russian missiles that are fired towards Ukraine. There were 28 ballistic missiles fired last night. Ukraine's air defenses were successful in bringing down quite a number of drones that were sent towards the country last night, but in terms of the ballistic missiles, they were able to get through and cause so much damage and destruction. President Zelensky says that the partner countries, mainly the US, that produce those weapons and can supply them to Ukraine need to do that in greater numbers. He said any delay was now leading to casualties and destruction. He says lives could have been saved last night if he'd had greater stocks of those missile interceptors.
8: Okay, Dan Johnson, our Ukraine correspondent, thank you very much for that update. For people in the Ukrainian capital, strikes are a regular occurrence as the war continues on. The artist and writer Diana Berg lives in Kyiv with her husband and 4 children. She moved there 4 years ago from the city of Mariupol, which was taken over by Russian forces. Well, last night she was by herself on a train in Kyiv, waiting for it to leave to Poland when those strikes began. I've been speaking to her a short while after she arrived in Poland to get more about her reflections of what happened.
10: I just took the train and it was about to move like in 1 minute. when the air raid siren activated. Now there is a rule in Ukrainian railways, when there is an alert, then the trains should be stopped and people must be evacuated. One of the targets are the Ukrainian railways. There are underpasses right near the platforms. And we were sent there.
8: Did you feel scared?
10: Yeah, of course we were scared. Everyone is scared in this moment, but it's not something unusual.
8: Because this, of course, isn't the first time that Kyiv has been hit.
10: Oh, no. It's 2-3 times per week when ballistics hit us. How can you be totally calm and sleep in your bed when you know that there are missiles coming to hit the residential areas? When it's really hard, we go to safer places in the apartment or in the building where there are several walls between you and outside.
8: And Diana, President Zelensky said in the wake of these latest attacks that he believes lives could have been saved if the country had more ballistic missile interceptors. Does it feel to you that more missiles seem to be getting through now?
10: Yes, absolutely. There are more and more ballistics coming to Kyiv and all over Ukraine. Unfortunately, we ran out of anti-aircraft missiles to the Patriot systems that we do have, and they are effective in hitting these ballistics before they hit us. But it's an obvious shortage of this. And that is why we have this massive destructions. And that is why more and more ballistics come. Last night it was like 30 or something. I actually could hear more ballistics. You know, you can hear it and feel it because everything is vibrating. Even though I was in the subway, like underpass yesterday, last night, but the sound of when they actually hit Kyiv, you could hear it so close as if it's just around the corner because they destroy everything around and it's not like drones. That is why the tactics of Russians is changed, obviously. They know about our problems.
8: And where were your husband and children when all this was happening?
10: They were in Kyiv. We were trying to text each other because now in Ukraine you can see live where and what is hitting, where and what is flying. It's crazy how digitalized the war is in the Telegram channels, for example. That's where we usually look because you hear the siren, but you don't have a clue, right? If you don't have a phone, you don't have a clue like what is flying, what was launched. Is it a drone? And if it is, then you have like 30 minutes to get to the metro station and then hide there. If it's a ballistic, then there is no point in going anywhere. Maybe just to the corridor, just to hide from the shattered glass, but not from the direct hit. You can actually read what is and where is coming. So I saw how the missiles were flying to the direction of where we live. And we were texting and calling each other with my husband. There are problems with internet connection, with mobile connection, because our army has to silence the connection because they need it. It's crazy. My message is, please, don't be afraid to be generous and give us or sell us those anti-aircraft missiles that we need for our Patriot systems.
8: That's the Ukrainian artist and writer Diana Berg, who's now in Poland. Part of a SpaceX rocket is believed to have crashed into the moon. The Falcon 9 was launched last year and its upper section was shed in space as planned, but it then turned onto an accidental collision course with the moon. It's thought to have crashed at around 5,500 miles an hour. The impact is expected to carve out a new crater near the moon's western edge. Well, let's get more on this by speaking to Libby Jackson, the head of space at the Science Museum in London. Welcome to NewsHour, Libby. So what exactly has happened here?
11: So the fairing, the top stage of the Falcon 9 rocket that took the Blue Ghost lander to the moon, and it launched about a year and a half ago, was on its. It took the lander to the moon, and then this top stage was left in a trajectory in a path that was thought to just keep being in space, but it's quite hard to predict when you have three bodies, when you have the moon, the earth, the sun, and this rocket body, quite which path it will take. And it's found itself on a collision course with the moon. And this morning, it's crashed into the moon at quite small speeds. And astronomers have been quite excited because they're hoping that perhaps they will get to see

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5: Live from NPR News in Washington, I'm Windsor Johnston. The Associated Press has called Michigan's Democratic Senate primary race for progressive candidate Abdul El Sayed. He defeated moderate Haley Stevens to win the nomination. Speaking to NPR's Morning Edition, El Sayed said Democrats face a pivotal test in the months ahead.
6: If you can build a movement brick by brick on a conversation about who we are and who we want to be, that you can take on $70 million of outside spending, an 11-to-1 spending disadvantage, by motivating people to be a part of their democracy, we look forward to continuing to build that movement to get money out of politics, put money in your pocket, Medicare for all, into November to defeat Mike Rogers, a historically corrupted congressional member in Michigan and wannabe senator.
5: El Sayed will take on Republican Mike Rogers in one of the country's most closely watched Senate races this fall. A federal judge has dismissed the seditious conspiracy case against members of the far-right Oath Keepers group at the request of the Justice Department. A jury convicted leaders of the group in connection with the January 6th attack on the U.S. Capitol building in 2021. NPR's Carrie Johnson reports.
7: A federal judge had sentenced Oath Keepers leader Stuart Rhodes to spend 18 years in prison, calling him an ongoing threat to democracy. But the Trump Justice Department backed away from the case against Rhodes and other members of the group, so Judge Amit Mehta reluctantly agreed to dismiss it. In a new court filing, the judge says the move diminishes the gravity of January 6th and denigrates the work of prosecutors and police who tried to hold the perpetrators to account. A lawyer for Stuart Rhodes says seditious conspiracy charges should never have been brought. Carrie Johnson, NPR News, Washington.
5: Stocks on Wall Street opened higher this morning on the heels of big gains Tuesday. NPR's Scott Horsley reports the Dow Jones Industrial Average jumped more than 600 points in early trading.
8: Both the Dow and the S&P 500 index closed at record highs on Tuesday, boosted by strong corporate earnings reports as well as hopes for a diplomatic resolution with Iran that might lead to a reopening of the Strait of Hormuz. The Walt Disney Company reported better-than-expected results for the quarter, thanks to the billion-dollar box office success of Toy Story 5. Disney theme parks in the U.S. are also doing well, despite a drop in the number of international visitors. SpaceX reported financial results for the first time since going public earlier this summer. The company, run by Elon Musk, lost more than $500 million, as strong revenues were eclipsed by big spending, especially on artificial intelligence. Scott Horsley, NPR News, Washington.
5: President Trump is in Las Vegas today, where he's expected to highlight his economic agenda and also drum up support for Republican candidates ahead of the midterm elections. This is NPR News.
9: From the WLRN Newsroom, I'm Christine DiMatte. The number of cases of the gastrointestinal disease cyclosporiasis that's hit 45 states, including Florida, continues to rise. From our sister station WUSF in Tampa, reporter Maria Avlonides spoke to an expert who says diplomacy might be the key to preventing future outbreaks.
10: The Centers for Disease Control and Prevention has confirmed thousands of cyclosporiasis cases, including two deaths. Taylor Farms lettuce grown in Mexico has been linked to cases in nine states. Jill Roberts is a professor at the USF College of Public Health. She says it's in the U.S.'s best interest to work with Mexico to try to prevent this in the future.
11: We know that thousands of people in the United States can become sick from imported produce. We know where it came from, right? So ideally, we work with that growing region, and we actually help them build a food production system that is safe.
10: Robert says cyclosporiasis cases have been increasing since 2024, and it's usually traced to imported produce, which the U.S. depends on. I'm Maria Avlonitis in Tampa.
9: During Florida's annual two-day lobster mini-season, law enforcement officials often report diving-related accidents, but seldom do they have to investigate alleged undersea attempted murders. According to CBS 4, the Miami-Dade Sheriff's Office arrested a man for allegedly trying to kill a diver after an argument over a lobster diving spot in Biscayne Bay. Investigators say that last week, 51-year-old Michael Simpson got into a verbal altercation with boaters on another vessel before jumping into the water and turning off one

0: Reports the race was among the most expensive Senate primaries ever for political advertising.
1: Pro-Israel lobby AIPAC and other groups spent over $60 million on ads for Stevens and against El-Sayed. Speaking to supporters in Detroit earlier this morning, El-Sayed focused on his general election opponent, Republican former Congressman Mike Rogers, and bringing all Democrats together.
2: We have a responsibility to assure that we unite to make sure that Mike Rogers never sees the inside of the U.S. Senate.
1: This will be Rogers' second attempt at the office. He narrowly lost 2 years ago to Democrat Alyssa Slotkin. For NPR News, I'm Russ McNamara in Detroit.
0: Russia carried out another round of missiles in the Ukrainian capital overnight, killing at least 17 people. NPR's Greg Myrie reports Russian forces have intensified the attacks to exploit Ukraine's lack of air defenses.
3: Russia fired more than two dozen ballistic and hypersonic missiles into Kyiv and its suburbs, igniting large blazes that lit up the night. At daybreak, the sky remained hazy with acrid smoke. The deadliest attack was at a train platform where eight people were killed while waiting for a train that was running late. Ukraine says it's exhausted its stockpile of U.S.-made Patriot air defense missiles that have limited the damage from Russian attacks in recent years. President Volodymyr Zelensky is pleading with the U.S. and other nations to resupply Ukraine. Greg Myrie, NPR News, Kyiv.
0: Iran says it's getting closer to an agreement that would temporarily open the Strait of Hormuz. NPR's Hadil Al-Shalchi reports Qatari and U.S. officials are citing progress in a broader deal to reopen the critical waterway.
4: Qatar's foreign ministry said that talks on reopening the Strait of Hormuz were in the, quote, very progressive stages and that a draft was being circulated among parties. It said that no deal has been reached yet. Secretary of State Marco Rubio said that there were, quote, progress in talks, but not finality yet. Iran and Oman said they were getting close to their own deal to temporarily open the strait. Iranian officials said they would use an intermediate route whereby ships enter the Persian Gulf using an Iranian-controlled route and exit using an Omani-controlled one. The Iranian foreign ministry said a deal was contingent on the U.S. lifting its blockade on Iranian ports. Hadil Al-Shalchi, NPR News, Istanbul.
0: Stocks are trading higher on Wall Street at this hour. The Dow was up 612 points, the Nasdaq up 21. 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
5: From the WLRN Newsroom, I'm Christine DeMattei. The disruptor candidate in Florida's gubernatorial race, James Fishback, is joined on the ticket by a former Lauderhill police officer, whose record is rife with disciplinary issues, and as WLRN's Carlton Gillespie tells us, is now drawing the attention of local prosecutors.
6: I will be the strongest lieutenant governor on crime the state of Florida has ever seen.
7: That's Sean Lozano. Last March, he responded to a bus terminal in Lauderhill where an elderly woman was blocking traffic. Just minutes later, according to an internal affairs report, Lozano slammed her to the ground. Lozano did not immediately report the use of force, as required by the Lauderhill Police Department. Later, he told his supervisors the woman threw a punch at him and sustained injuries when she lost her balance while handcuffed. Surveillance footage from that night directly contradicted him and showed him throwing the elderly woman to the ground before handcuffing her. The Broward State's Attorney Office confirmed to WLRN that Lozano is under criminal investigation for this incident. Lozano's disciplinary record details multiple alleged instances of overly aggressive behavior. He was deemed permanently unfit for duty and fired from Lauderhill PD in December of last year. I'm Carlton Gillespie in Lauderhill.
5: Fishback called Lozano's use of force lawful and says it's been mischaracterized as criminal. Lozano did not respond. WLRN's Jake Shore contributed to this report. The Broward Sheriff's Office is warning residents of a familiar jury duty scam that's resurfacing. The scammers are calling their intended victims, claiming they missed jury duty and must pay a hefty fine to avoid arrest. BSO is reminding everyone that the Broward Clerk of Courts would never call to demand money or threaten arrest over missed jury service. If you receive one of these calls, law enforcement authorities recommend that you just hang up immediately and call your local police department. This is WLRN News.
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7: From WHYY in Philadelphia, I'm Terry Gross with Fresh Air. Today, how President Trump and his sons have enriched themselves during Trump's second term in ways that pose questions about conflicts of interest, ethics, and shattering norms.
8: The Trump sons are investing in a bunch of different sectors that the president is involved in setting policy. It's cryptocurrency, it's the predictions markets, it's the nuclear energy industry, mining industry.
7: That's today's guest, New York Times reporter Eric Lipton. Don Jr. and Eric Trump claim their investments are patriotic in support of the president's agenda. But Lipton's reporting reveals how they're financially benefiting from their father's actions. Lipton won a Pulitzer Prize this year, his fourth, for reporting on the Trump family's self-enriching deals during his second term. After a recent investigation Lipton co-reported about Trump's new Air Force One, the Justice Department subpoenaed him and four others to find out their sources. First News.
9: Live from NPR News in Washington, I'm Kristen Wright. The U.S. Senate race in Michigan is one of the most closely watched. It's seen as a must-win if Democrats want to take control of the chamber. Yesterday's Democratic primary was called this morning for progressive candidate Abdul Al-Sayed after a nail-biter of a night in his contest against moderate Congresswoman Haley Stevens. Al-Sayed spoke to supporters in Detroit a little while ago.
10: I know that it was a bitter end to this very long primary. But I also know that Haley brings the best of herself to her work. She is one of the most committed public servants that you'll ever meet. She loves democracy like I love democracy. And whatever differences that we might have had in the primary, they pale in comparison to what unifies us.
9: Al-Sayed is a former public health official. NPR's Tamara Keith reports on what's next in Michigan's Senate race.
11: The Republicans selected former Congressman Mike Rogers. He was endorsed by President Trump and cleared the field.

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1: Live from NPR News in Boston, I'm Steve Brown. Ukraine's President Volodymyr Zelensky says Russian missile and drone strikes on Kyiv and its region have killed 17 people and wounded 44 others. The attacks are part of a series of large-scale strikes exploiting Ukraine's shortage of interceptor missiles. Zelensky is urging other countries to send more ammunition to bolster its depleted air defenses. Meanwhile, Ukraine has increased its drone attacks on key Russian targets to pressure President Vladimir Putin into negotiations. Dr. Anthony Fauci's decision to invoke the Fifth Amendment before Congress will be put to the test this week. A Republican-led Senate committee is preparing to vote on holding Fauci in contempt of Congress. A contempt finding could open the door to a federal investigation into whether Fauci had a valid constitutional right against self-incrimination when he refused to answer lawmakers' questions at a hearing on the COVID-19 pandemic. The Federal Aviation Administration is investigating why a plane was allowed to take off as President Trump's helicopter was approaching Reagan National Airport yesterday afternoon. It appears to be a violation of safety procedures that were put in place after last year's mid-air collision near that busy Washington, D.C. airport. 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
2: This is WLRN, and Here and Now continues in just a moment. Let's take a look at the weather. Tonight, there'll be mostly cloudy skies with a slight chance of showers, a low near 80. Tomorrow, a 50% chance of variable rain with scattered thunderstorms, a high of 86. Currently, look out for heavy and torrential downpours. It's 86 degrees, and it feels like 95.
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6: It's Here and Now on WLRN. I'm Sherry Lynn Cabrera. As early voting begins for the August 18th primary, so do questions about election security and voter confidence. Recently, on the Florida Roundup, WLRN's Tom Hudson spoke with Wendy Sartori Link, Supervisor of Elections for Palm Beach County, about how Florida's election system is preparing for the primary and the safeguards in place to protect the vote.
7: All votes in Florida are on a paper ballot. You know, there's a verifiable record of every single vote. Florida has a lot of safeguards in place, testing requirements, security protocols, a lot of transparency. I can't speak for every state in the country, but sure. I certainly can speak for Florida, that I know that the things here are done very well, they're done correctly, and I'm confident that the security is in place in every one of our 67 counties.
8: Let's talk about some of the security precautions that you can share with the public, starting with the security of the registered voting rolls. There have been some issues, some questions about the security of those voting rolls in elections past. How secure are they in Palm Beach County?
7: The voting rolls are very secure. The voting rolls are completely independent from our tabulation systems. And we do routine list maintenance throughout the year, making sure our rolls are up to date, that we have everybody's most accurate information. Somebody who should not be on the rolls is taken off as soon as we learn about it, whether that's by death, whether somebody has moved out of our particular county, perhaps into another county in Florida, We don't have as much information as we used to about people who change states. But certainly when we know about somebody in a different state, we'll follow those procedures.
8: The president has pushed very hard on the Senate, especially to pass the so-called SAVE Act, which requires proof of citizenship to register to vote and a voter ID at the polling place. The president, in fact, said the only reason you wouldn't pass the SAVE Act is, quote, if you want to cheat. Do you support the SAVE Act, Wendy?
7: We have our similar version because in Florida, House Bill 991 was passed this past legislative session, which does incorporate a lot of that. And so a lot of those same things. So there will be beginning in January of 2027, as the law stands now. I do know there's some litigation involving it, right. But as it stands now, beginning January 1, 2027, there would have to be documentary proof of that citizenship. The statute indicates what type of proof is acceptable in order for somebody to vote. If they have not provided that proof, they would only be permitted to vote a provisional ballot, and then they'd have a couple of days to cure that deficiency.
8: The difference being, right now, a Floridian attests to the citizenship question, right?
7: Correct. Yeah. They have to state under penalty of perjury that they are a United States citizen when they fill out a voter registration application. The eligibility checks for that are done at the state level. So the state does run people through a SAVE database that is a federal level. That SAVE database is not always completely up to speed. So sometimes we'll learn that somebody is in fact a U.S. citizen and maybe it's not been updated in that SAVE database. So they have the opportunity to provide that proof to us.

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5: From NPR and WBUR Boston, I'm Scott Tong.
6: I'm Anthony Brooks. It's Here and Now. Coming up, another huge win for the progressive wing of the Democratic Party. Abdul El-Sayed defeats centrist Haley Stevens in Michigan's Senate primary.
7: We often think that people are wondering if they live on a left-right spectrum. I think more often people are more interested in asking, how can I afford my groceries and how can I pay my rent?
5: Also, 17 people are killed in Kyiv after another night of Russian missiles. Ukraine said it did not intercept any, as it is desperately short of defensive weapons. And a family in Washington State describes its hasty escape from a wildfire.
8: The garage door opened at 2:53. We officially left our house, and we have video of the house on fire at 3:15.
5: Coming up Here and Now.
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9: Live from NPR News in Washington, I'm Kristen Wright. In a test of the political power of the Democratic Party's left wing, epidemiologist and former Detroit public health official Abdul El-Sayed, who is a political newcomer, beat out moderate Congresswoman Haley Stevens for Michigan's U.S. Senate Democratic nomination. The Associated Press called the race this morning after ballots were too close to call all night and into the early morning. El-Sayed talked to Morning Edition just before he was declared the winner.
7: What unites us is way bigger than what divides us. We know that Trumpism has been just a colossal failure. We know that to defeat Trumpism, we're going to have to defeat Trump's handpicked candidate for U.S. Senate. And we know that the responsibility we have to come to make sure that we're protecting people's health care, that we're standing up for clean air, clean water, that we're fighting for affordability for working people is way bigger than anything that divides us.
9: El-Sayed will run against Republican Mike Rogers in the general election in November. Rogers ran unopposed in the primary. He served in the House previously and has a background in law enforcement. He's also an Army veteran. Missouri Congressman Wesley Bell defeated former Congresswoman Cori Bush to represent the Democratic Party in the state's first congressional district. St. Louis Public Radio's Chad Davis reports.
10: Bell, who won the seat from Bush in 2024, ran a campaign on Medicare for All, abolishing U.S. Immigration and Customs Enforcement, and criticizing the Iran War. Bush campaigned on many of the same issues, but criticized Bell for his support of Israel, AIPAC funding, and his refusal to call Israel's actions in Gaza a genocide. In his victory speech, Bell says it's time to work together for the St. Louis region.
11: When we talk about the progress that we need to make, I think the folks know in St. Louis know that I'm going to always wake up working for you.
10: Bell will face off against Paul Berry III, the Republican nominee in the November 3rd election. For NPR News, I'm Chad Davis.
9: In the Middle East, Iran says it's getting closer to an agreement that would temporarily open the Strait of Hormuz. NPR's Hadil Al-Shalchi reports Qatari and U.S. officials are citing progress in a broader deal to reopen the critical waterway.
12: Qatar's foreign minister

0: Good afternoon. 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
1: Good afternoon. It is The World on WLRN. 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

0: Cases of cyclosporiasis, a disease that causes severe diarrhea among other symptoms, continue to increase nationwide. That's despite the recall of produce believed to be behind the outbreak. Taylor Farms, which has been linked to cases in 9 states, voluntarily recalled iceberg lettuce grown in central Mexico over 2 weeks ago. Joe Roberts is a professor at the University of South Florida College of Public Health. She says there's likely more than one source of the disease.
1: Would it be unusual for there to be multiple cyclospora outbreaks going on? No, not at all. What's unusual is having a cyclospora outbreak that has 15,000 people. That's unusual.
0: Roberts suggests cooking your produce to avoid the disease. This is WLRN News.
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2: Museum. Thank you very much, Dimitro.
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4: What happens on Earth once humans are gone? That question is at the heart of a 1950 short story by Ray Bradbury called There Will Come Soft Rains.
5: It's a story of the last 24 hours in what remains of humanity. And all that remains is the technology.
2: Jonathan Eller is a retired English professor. He helped create the Ray Bradbury Center at Indiana University, Indianapolis. The story has no human characters, just a home filled with autonomous technology that cooks, entertains, and cleans up after its late residents. That's because it is set the day after a nuclear war.
4: Shortly after it was published, NBC broadcast a radio adaptation of the story on its show, Dimension X.
6: It was a good house. It contained all the latest automatic devices, from talking book recorders to singing clocks.
4: This week, the story is getting renewed attention.
5: He wanted humanity to always be able to grow beyond the dangers and the threats that we create for ourselves. And this is why he wrote this story, A Day in the Life of the House. And the house says, today is August 4th, 2026.
2: The story begins on August 4th, 2026. Well, I am very happy to report that today, August 5th, we humans are still here.
4: Hooray.
2: And our smart speakers and Wi-Fi thermostats are not our only legacy yet.
4: Jonathan Eller says Bradbury wasn't so much betting on the demise of humanity as working to prevent it. Here's Bradbury speaking with NPR in 2004.
7: I make warnings, but I don't predict a cataclysm.
4: In other words, he called out to future humanity this week in particular.
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0: Still to come with All Things Considered this afternoon, the Trump administration wants to give political appointees the final say over federal grant money for projects like scientific research, public health and housing, and Democrats are pushing back.
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0: 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Still to come with All Things Considered here on WLRN. 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

0: That's All Things Considered from NPR News. I'm Mary Louise Kelly.
1: And I'm Elsa Chang. Coming up, new fiction about three sisters from New Orleans.
0: Their story draws on the author's own family, but with twists.
2: While I was working on the book, I was very aware that I personally live a life that Odette could only dream of.
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0: Live from NPR News in Culver City, California, I'm Duane Brown. Michigan's delivered a big win for the Democratic Party's left flank with Abdul El Sayed's narrow victory in the closely watched Senate primary contest. He overcame record spending on behalf of the more moderate candidate, Representative Haley Stevens. That seat is considered pivotal to Democrats' chances of flipping the Senate come November. Here's NPR's Tamara Keith.
1: This is the strongest evidence yet that the far-left progressive wing of the Democratic Party is ascendant. It is notable how much money was spent on sort of the establishment side to support Congresswoman Haley Stevens, and ultimately she came up short. You know, this is a little bit more complicated than just like moderate, progressive. It's also insiders versus outsiders, incremental change versus shake up the system.
0: That's NPR's Tamara Keith. People who prosecuted Capitol Hill rioters are calling on the Senate to reject judicial nominees who deny the results of the 2020 presidential election. NPR's Carrie Johnson has that story.
2: Three former federal prosecutors say the riot on January 6, 2021 was an attack on our democracy. They're urging lawmakers to reject any judicial nominee who won't admit Trump lost or acknowledge the violence of that day. Senator Richard Blumenthal, a Democrat from Connecticut, says denying the results of the 2020 election should disqualify people from serving as federal judges. He says Trump's nominees have waffled and dodged that question in confirmation hearings. The Republican-led Senate has confirmed nearly all of the president's picks. Those judges could decide future election disputes in the coming years. Carrie Johnson, NPR News, Washington.
0: A mixed bag of trading on Wall Street today. 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
3: From the WLRN newsroom, I'm Helen Acevedo. A Cuban-born businessman and philanthropist who rebuilt his family's sugar company into a billion-dollar agricultural empire has died. The Miami Herald reports that Alfonso Alfie Fanjul Jr. passed away on Monday in Palm Beach. Fanjul was instrumental in the transformation of his family's sugar business after he fled Fidel Castro's Cuba when he was 23 years old. He and his three younger brothers rebuilt the business into what it would eventually become Florida Crystals, one of the largest private sugar and real estate empires in the United States. Fanjul was 89 years old. A federal appeals court has ruled Florida's law banning children from drag shows is constitutional. This tosses aside an earlier ruling that found it violates the First Amendment. The ruling is a win for Governor Ron DeSantis, who pushed for the measure in 2023. It passed through the legislature along party lines. An appeals court initially struck down the law before the DeSantis administration appealed. This is WLRN News.
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1: This is All Things Considered from NPR News. I'm Mary Louise Kelly in Washington.
2: And I'm Elsa Chang in Culver City, California. The Trump administration is considering a controversial rule change. It would give political appointees the final say over who gets federal grant money to fund projects in scientific research, public health, and housing. Democrats have been pushing back, like Senator Adam Schiff of California.
3: This will be the death knell of good science if the administration is able to put a rule like this into effect. That is going to kill our productivity, have hugely adverse impacts on our economy.
2: NPR's Katia Riddle has been looking into what some of these adverse impacts could look like.
4: The job of county executive is not an easy one. That's the position that Mark Polenkars holds in Erie County, New York.
5: During my tenure, at least in county government, we've had a plane crash. We've had COVID, the mass shooting, numerous snowstorms. I've dealt with a lot.
4: He's been in this role since 2012. Now Polenkars is dealing with a potential change to the way federal grants are administered. He says if it happens, this crisis may not look like the other disasters he's dealt with.
5: But it is something that will make our lives a heck of a lot miserable.
4: The Office of Management and Budget, working under the Trump White House, proposed the rule. If it goes into effect, political appointees would gain more control over many federal grants for scientific research, but also just for local government programs. Political appointees could, in theory, stop and start programs already in process or withhold money for programs that don't align with their political agenda. For Polenkars, that means nearly half the county budget could be in flux or suspended at any time.
5: We have more than $1 billion federal dollars that rolls into our community.
4: Those dollars flow to a wide range of programs: workforce development, mental health grants, opioid addiction treatment and counseling, sewer infrastructure. Under this new rule, Polenkars fears any of these programs could disappear at the whims of a political appointee. This would be a change from the way government has worked in the past.
5: It's not so much a partnership anymore. It's becoming sort of Big Brother, where Big Brother is telling little brother, here's what you're going to do. And that's never been the relationship that we've had with the federal government.
4: There are more than 3,000 counties that receive billions of dollars in federal grants every year. Gita Wadhwani represents the Wisconsin Public Health Association, another kind of recipient of federal funding. She says the dozens of local health departments in Wisconsin rely on this money for things like disease prevention.
6: They're paying attention to how many cases of flu, how many cases of pneumonia are occurring in the community, and then what do we need to communicate with our hospitals so they are prepared.
4: Wadhwani fears if this money is pulled out from local public health departments, they will lose these frontline public health workers.
6: You need staff to do this. You need nurses who are on the phone talking to health systems, talking to clients in the community. And if these cuts come, you have fewer staff to do the work.
4: The Office of Management and Budget sent an email statement that reads, quote, "This rule is fundamentally about accountability to the American people and ensuring that taxpayer dollars are spent wisely. Officials who are accountable to the president and ultimately the American people will give final approval before grants go out the door," unquote. Local officials like Wadhwani fear that destabilizing this money will have far-reaching consequences.
6: If the grant funding is stopped today or tomorrow, a staff person's salary is no longer paid. They lose their job.
4: Wadhwani fears losing jobs and other resources will ultimately mean losing trust, not only in public health, but in the federal government altogether. Katie Riddle, NPR News.
1: The detained former leader of Myanmar, Aung San Suu Kyi, made a rare public appearance this week, even as civil war continues in her country, largely forgotten by the rest of the world. This is Asia's deadliest conflict, with a death toll topping 100,000. As Michael Sullivan reports, being overshadowed suits the ruling military just fine. We'll warn, his report contains the sounds of gunfire.
7: Less than a decade ago, Myanmar's luck seemed to be changing. The military has pretty much ruled the country, except for a brief period after independence in 1948. But in 2010, signs of a democratic opening appeared. Opposition leader Aung San Suu Kyi was released from house arrest. She won a parliamentary seat in 2012, And Myanmar began welcoming foreign investment and visitors, like President Obama in November 2012.
8: The flickers of progress that we have seen must not be extinguished. They must be strengthened. They must become a shining North Star for all this nation's people.
7: That star flickered, then went dark just 9 years later with the military's 2021 coup against the civilian government led by Aung San Suu Kyi and the civil war that's followed. And in that war, the military now has the resistance on its back foot with the help of some powerful allies. Last month, Myanmar hosted Russian troops at a joint exercise outside the capital. Moscow also provides attack helicopters and jet fighters, and neighboring China has picked a side, too, as the West, preoccupied by conflicts elsewhere, remains largely absent. In June, Chinese leader Xi Jinping hosted Myanmar's senior general turned president, Min Aung Hlaing, on a state visit to Beijing. Earlier in the month, it was India's prime minister, Narendra Modi's turn. The general elections Min Aung Hlaing orchestrated back in December and January, the ones widely dismissed in the West as a sham, not a problem for his powerful neighbors.
9: I think Min Aung Hlaing does feel that he's winning on his terms.
7: But, says Richard Horsey, senior Asia advisor at the International Crisis Group,
9: he's standing triumphantly on top of a country that he has broken and turned the clock back 20 years on its development, on its social services, on its levels of poverty, but that has not been his concern.
7: Acceptance has. And even though his coup and the elections he engineered were condemned by the Association of Southeast Asian Nations, or ASEAN, Morgan Michaels of the International Institute for Strategic Studies says the reality is,
10: internationally, Myanmar has already gotten what it wants. They have what they need for now to be comfortable.
7: This week's bilateral visit by Min Aung Hlaing to neighboring Thailand, an ASEAN member, won't hurt. Talks are expected to focus on border issues, scam centers, and the drug trade, a visit that makes Thanidat Piachot of the human rights group Fortify Rights cringe.
11: Recognizing Min Aung Hlaing as Myanmar's legitimate leader and shaking the bloody hand of the war criminal sends completely the wrong message to Myanmar civilians who are suffering under the Myanmar military dictatorship.
7: But after 5.5 years of war, many fighting against the military don't have much faith in the neighbors anyway, or in anyone but themselves. This fighter, speaking via Starlink from a central region near Bago, who asked NPR not to use his name for his safety, says no one here talks about the revolution anymore either. All they want now, he says, is revenge for their friends and relatives who've been killed, for their homes burned, and for their livelihoods destroyed. And he says they won't give in. For NPR News, I'm Michael Sullivan in Chiang Rai, Thailand.
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12: 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Coming up in just a moment, a time capsule that reveals what it was like to be a kid in Key West in 1976. Details ahead with WLRN News.
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14: This is WLRN News. I'm Alyssa Ramos. Some teachers leave you with lessons you'll never forget. One class project stuck with Charlotte Sevilla. She remembers the day, April 6th, 1976, when her class buried a time capsule. Sevilla was a student at May Sands Elementary School in Key West. She was 10 years old. Her teacher, Miss Matheson, had them gather items representing that moment in time.
15: She's teaching you more than just putting things in there to think about the year that you're in and how far into the future it may go, but it brings everybody back.
14: 50 years later, that's what brought her back from Miami down to Key West.
15: This was before computers. This was before anything. Cell phones. We didn't have any of those electronics.
14: Sevilla says they delivered 4 letters, one to the school principal, the Monroe County School Superintendent, the mayor of Key West, and the Monroe County Public Library. They included directions to the time capsule. Corey Malcolm is the lead historian for the Florida Keys History Center. He had one of those letters.
16: A woman came into my office and she said, "You know, I was a student at May Sand School when I was a kid, and we buried a time capsule, and I'm pretty sure we left a letter back here."
14: That woman was Sevilla.
15: And so I went to the librarian and Corey, and he says, "Oh no, I have it right here. Like, I have the original letter."
16: She was just coming back to sort of remind everybody that this had been done. And
15: I had that in my mind for 50 years that we were going to open this time capsule. So I was like, I got to make sure that I'm there for that.
14: The time capsule was buried in what used to be a garden right next to the school. They dug up a gallon-sized glass jar. It was encased in concrete.
16: I've seen a lot of time capsules over the years, and a lot of them just, they don't survive. You know, nature just has its way of destroying things. But in this case, things that came out were just beautiful.
14: Inside, they found ads for an RCA color TV and 29 reasons why you should buy the Mercury Marquis, Ford's luxury car at the time. There were old Miami Herald articles, a clipping of endangered animals native to Florida, and even a cassette tape.
17: The year now is 1976.
16: They play snippets of the top 10 music hits at the time. So, you know, we get to hear Casey and the Sunshine Band and Barry Manilow, and that's fun.
15: In the letter, we said to make sure you have a cassette player so you can listen to the cassette, and we never knew that that would go out of existence.
14: Malcolm says they have digitized the tape, and as requested by the students, all of these items are displayed at the public library.
16: These things were important to these students at that time, and they wanted to send us a message and just kind of what it was like to be a Key West kid in 1976 and some of the issues of the day that they faced. And they just wanted to share that.
14: In the 50 years since, Sevilla has traveled, built a career as a CPA, and raised a family. Uncovering the time capsule felt like pressing pause.
15: Going back as a 60-year-old compared to being in the little garden playing as a 10-year-old, you're like, oh my God, where did that time go?
14: Sevilla wonders what her grandchildren would put in a time capsule.
15: What are they going to see in 20 years or 25 years or however long they've buried it for? It's going to be a tremendous difference.
14: As a historian, Malcolm marvels at what survives through time.
16: I think for future time capsule creators, you're probably going to be better off putting things that are physically written and physical objects. I worry about people sticking a bunch of USB drives into a time capsule and they pull them out and either they failed or they're just not playable anymore.
14: Because if there's one thing we've learned from the time capsule at May Sands Elementary School, it's how quickly the world can change. But we get to choose what to preserve and how we want to be remembered. I'm Alyssa Ramos in Miami.
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5: If there's anything we're seeing right now in this very unusual moment in American history, is conventional wisdom is no longer conventional.
0: Unpacking the results from last night in Michigan, the Senate primary was a nail-biter. It's raising questions about who can win come November.
6: For Wednesday, August 5th, this is All Things Considered.
0: I'm Mary Louise Kelly.
6: And I'm Elsa Chang. Ahead this hour, we question Senator Bernie Sanders about the future of the Democratic Party.
0: Also, Ariana Grande's appearance in a new video sparks debate about health and privacy.
6: But is her body any of our business?
7: The troubling part is that part of her art is her body and the way that she presents it to us.
0: And a Massachusetts museum goes viral for being the worst aquarium ever.
8: Everybody on the side of the street with big grins calling out to us saying, worst aquarium ever!
6: Inside joke after this news.
9: Live from NPR News in Washington, I'm Libby Casey. In Michigan, progressive Abdul El-Sayed has narrowly won the state's highly watched Democratic Senate primary. As Russ McNamara of the Michigan Public Radio Network reports, although funding was lopsided, it was the most expensive Senate primary ever.

0: and candidates who are looking to put working class Americans back at the heart of our politics. And that's our focus here in New York City. And just from what we're seeing in Michigan, it looks like that's what Michiganders want there to be their focus come November.
1: NPR's Sage Miller reports on how voters decided in other primary races around the country.
2: Progressive Democrats scored another win this election cycle when voters in Michigan's 7th congressional district picked Will Lawrence as their nominee. Democrats hope to flip the seat away from first-time Republican Congressman Tom Barrett. But establishment Democrats won in Missouri and Virginia. Missouri Congressman Wesley Bell beat progressive former Congresswoman Cori Bush. Despite a record low approval rating, Trump still has a strong grip on his party. The Trump-backed candidate won the Republican nomination in a congressional race in Washington state, and Trump's candidates also won in two races for governor in Kansas and Michigan. Sage Miller, NPR News.
1: President Trump is in Las Vegas. He's expected to speak at Red Rock Resort and Casino about the economy within the hour. The United Nations Human Rights Commissioner condemned a sharp increase in executions and death sentences in Iran since the beginning of the war. In a statement issued today, the UN official says Iran continues to use capital punishment to suppress dissent. NPR's Hadil Al-Shalchi reports.
3: UN Human Rights Chief Volker Turk said he was, quote, alarmed at the rise in executions and death sentences issued in Iran since the beginning of the U.S.-Israeli war. In a statement, he said that since March 19th, at least 56 people have been executed on national security-related charges, including 27 individuals in cases linked to January protests. Turk said 100 others are at risk of execution on similar charges. According to Turk, executions have, quote, reportedly been carried out in public, some only weeks after arrest. Turk called the death penalty, quote, incompatible with the right to life and human dignity. Hadil Al-Shalchi, NPR News, Istanbul.
1: The Senate has confirmed Dr. Erica Schwartz as director of the Centers for Disease Control and Prevention. The vote was along party lines today. Schwartz served as deputy surgeon general during the first Trump administration. She's the first permanent CDC director in almost a year. This is NPR News.
4: From the WLRN newsroom, I'm Helen Acevedo. A former Miami Herald photojournalist and Pulitzer Prize finalist has died. The Miami Herald reports that David Walter started at the Herald in 1978 after graduating from the University of Missouri in his home state. He retired 39 years later and moved back to Missouri. Walters was a Pulitzer Prize finalist in Spot News Photography for pictures he took in earthquake-torn Mexico City for the Herald in 1985. The father and grandfather drowned on Gasconade River in Missouri, where he had fished for much of his life. His friends and colleagues described him as passionate, funny, and Hemingway-esque, with a lust for life. Walters was 72 years old. The average age in Lake Worth Beach is 36, a decade younger than the county's average. That's according to Kelly Smallridge. She's president and CEO of the Business Development Board of Palm Beach County. Now, Smallridge is urging city leaders to expedite and modernize permitting processes and the construction of high-end buildings to help attract major corporations.
5: The average age in Palm Beach County when I was growing up here was about 75. This is the place where you came to retire or die. No longer the case.
4: She warns the city's historic charm alone won't attract lucrative corporate jobs. The city needs to fix its struggling public schools and develop an actionable plan to draw businesses. This is WLRN News.
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2: He wants to reoccupy Gaza.
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2: 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Among them, Ami Ayalon, former head of the Shin Bet intelligence agency. After years of surveilling Palestinians and Israelis, he came to believe that force cannot be the only answer to eliminating threats like Hamas.
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2: But support for this view in Israel, of a Palestinian state existing next to the state of Israel, is vanishingly small now. 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But the question remains, who will fight these wars? Emily Fang, NPR News, Tel Aviv.
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0: 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Still to come, the internet is buzzing over a new Ariana Grande video in which the pop star looks extremely thin, with her ribs and collarbones protruding from her chest.
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0: 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It's 20 past five.
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1: 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I'm Elsa Chang.
2: And I'm Mary Louise Kelly. Last week, pop star Ariana Grande released a music video for the title track of her new album called Petal. Jennifer.

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1: On the next Florida Roundup, it's been a deadly summer in the water in the Sunshine State. The year is on pace to have more people die from drowning than last year, and last year was a record. Drowning is a leading cause of death for the youngest Floridians. So why are drowning deaths increasing? In a state surrounded by water and filled with swimming pools, what's being done to make sure we stay safe? Do you know how to swim? How'd you learn? What about your kids or grandkids? 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

0: It's All Things Considered from NPR News. I'm Ilse Chang.
1: And I'm Mary Louise Kelly. After intense negotiations, Congress could be poised to add regulations to college sports.
2: I think the fear is that the tether between the higher education university and major college football and basketball will be broken.
0: Now news.
3: Live from NPR News in Culver City, California, I'm Dwayne Brown. The Centers for Disease Control and Prevention has a new director. After nearly a year of temporary leaders, the Senate voted to confirm Dr. Erica Schwartz today. NPR's Ping Wong reports.
4: Schwartz is a preventive medicine physician who formerly served as a top doctor for the Coast Guard and as deputy surgeon general in the first Trump administration. Public health leaders say Dr. Erica Schwartz has excellent credentials, but she's stepping into a tough role under Health Secretary Robert F. Kennedy Jr., who's been critical of the agency and dismissive of its scientific expertise. They're looking for signs that Schwartz will stand up to the administration if she's pressured to make unscientific decisions or policies, as the last CDC director says she was asked to do. Dr. Dimitri Daskalakis is a former top official at CDC.
5: I really wish her luck in her new role, but I would also say it's not about the job, it's about the public health mission, and that needs to be her focus.
4: Schwartz will be sworn in the next few days. Ping Huang, NPR News.
3: Aviation authorities are investigating why a military helicopter carrying President Trump briefly flew too close to a passenger jet. NPR's Joel Rose says the incident appears to be a violation of new safety procedures.
6: The Federal Aviation Administration says the incident occurred on Tuesday afternoon when President Trump's Marine One helicopter took off from the White House around the same time that a commercial plane took off from nearby Ronald Reagan Washington National Airport. That appears to be a violation of safety procedures put in place after last year's mid-air collision between a passenger jet and an Army helicopter near the airport that killed 67 people. The FAA says there was a, quote, momentary loss of separation, after which the aircraft continued to move away from one another, unquote, and that the president was not in any danger. Joel Rose, NPR News, Washington.
3: Stocks finished mixed on Wall Street. Crude oil prices were little changed today. This is NPR News.
7: From the WLRN newsroom, I'm Helen Acevedo. Orange County staff will look into how the county could potentially stop another business like Sloth World from coming to the area. The planned exhibit failed to open following public outcry that arose over at least 57 animal deaths linked to the attraction. Now, commissioners are having staff explore potential local restrictions on the commercial use of exotic wildlife. Right now, the county has no zoning regulations in place that would either prohibit or allow for that use. Orange County resident Janet Osborne says animals desperately need more protection.
8: We are living through a defining moment for wildlife. Future generations will ask, who spoke up? I would like to add my name to that list.
7: County staff will research what local changes are possible and return their findings to the board. Meanwhile, state and federal lawmakers are working with leading sloth experts to develop policy recommendations to better protect the sensitive rainforest species. This is WLRN News.
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9: Could see some scattered showers and thunderstorms as we head into evening hours. 60% chance of rain in the forecast right now. Tomorrow, Thursday, cooler, down to a 30% chance of rain.

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1: Hello, this is WLRN, Andy Wagner with you. Coming up in just a moment, a recently published study showing movement breaks can offset damage done by sitting. Details just ahead with WLRN News.
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3: From the WLRN newsroom, I'm Helen Acevedo. Early voting in Florida's primary election has started in quite a few counties, with more rolling out later this week. The primary is scheduled for August 18th, and in many communities, local elections for school board, county commission, and circuit judge will be decided, races that won't appear on the November ballot. Lottie Campo is Florida State Director for the nonprofit Hispanic Federation. She says her organization is meeting voters where they are, including a recent phone bank that made over 2,000 calls to Latino voters in Hillsborough County.
4: We want to empower, and we also have to say not only Latinos, everyone that has the opportunity to vote, they should do that. It's a privilege, it's a right, and we should take advantage of it.
3: Florida is home to more than 3 million eligible Latino voters, the third largest in the country. The Hispanic Federation is making 23,000 calls and sending 100,000 texts this cycle, with partners including the Farmworker Association of Florida, Casa de Venezuela Orlando, and Unidos Now. Separately, a coalition of four national groups aims to register 250,000 new voters and boost Latino turnout by 5% across 40 U.S. states. Gumpel says recent changes to voting procedures, include vote-by-mail rules and redistricting, have caused more confusion among voters and prospective voters.
4: Never think that your vote doesn't count or is not important. Some elections here, the margins are so low that when you think about it, it's important for people to understand their impact.
3: The deadline to request a vote-by-mail ballot here in Florida is tomorrow, August 6th, and early voting runs through August 15th. If you don't know how or where to vote, WLRN has your back. Visit our website at wlrn.org/voting for more information. A recently published study shows that short movement breaks can offset damage done by sitting and looking at computer screens all day. From our sister station in Fort Myers, WGCU's Carrie Barber has details.
5: Many of us have jobs that require us to sit and look at a screen all day long. Then we go home and sit on the couch and look at a different screen. We know that doesn't feel healthy, but what can we do? Manoush Zomorodi, the host of NPR's TED Radio Hour, wanted to know. She enlisted the help of Keith Diaz, PhD, of the Columbia University Medical Center. He was studying just this, and this is what he found, according to Zomorodi.
6: 5 minutes of movement every half hour during long periods of sitting and looking at a screen, it largely offset many of the health problems that come along with sitting all day. We have all heard sitting is the new smoking.
5: She then joined his study and saw tremendous results. Her blood pressure dropped by 5 points, her glucose levels were cut in half, and she regained focus and optimism. But she wondered whether people could keep this up. So NPR put out the call, and at least 20,000 people took part in their version of the study to see whether they could integrate movement breaks every half hour, every hour, or every 2 hours. And the results were equally astounding. Fatigue levels dropped an average of 25%, productivity rose, and participants regained an ability to concentrate and saw their moods level out. Some participants found that they didn't want to interrupt their work when they were already concentrating or in a flow state. Zomorodi again.
6: But we found that the people who were able to stick with the movement breaks cut themselves some slack. They were not rigid about it. If you are in flow, stay there. That's great.
5: And take a movement break as your focus starts to fade.
3: 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I'm Helen Acevedo.

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1: Buying a used car used to mean kicking the tires, listening for weird sounds, maybe consulting a mechanic. Now, what if that car is an EV? 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
0: That's Marketplace. 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Strike a pose. Long before selfies captured every moment, there was the Polaroid, making instant memories possible. 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
6: This is Marketplace. I'm Kai Rizdahl. 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New car market is sort of the ground zero of the used car market.
7: That's right.
6: Right? And American car makers are running screaming away from EVs.
7: Mm-hmm.
6: What does that mean for you?
7: At a macro level, the rest of the world, 1 in 3 new cars sold are EVs now.
6: Yep.
7: 75% of those cars are now made in China.
6: Yep.
7: In order to stay competitive in the global market when we get to the other side of this decade, our Detroit Big Three are going to have to get to a place where they are rolling compelling, affordable, electrified units off the factory lines. I have great conviction that that's where we're going, regardless of kind of the yo-yo effect of administration changes.
6: Literally, you bet your business on that, but are we looking at like Plug Beijing in 5 years?
7: I would never say never. We definitely have international aspirations, but there's plenty of opportunity here just with the units in operation on the ground today and the production that is still going on.
6: Sure. About the sort of wave of used EV sales that we're seeing now, right? Mm-hmm. A lot of that was seeded by incentives during the Biden administration. They're not coming to market, and then they're going to go away. Is it you just kind of going la, la, la, la, la, and keeping on going straight ahead?
7: They're actually not going away. They're going to get sold again and again. So one of the underappreciated phenomenons about EVs is it's not totally known exactly how long they will be good on the road, but the bit of publicly accessible longevity data we have on high voltage battery packs is that they are going to keep going well beyond 200,000-300,000 miles. So it stands to reason that the average EV will trade hands and then participate in the used car market more times than the average combustion car, maybe twice as much.
6: Huh. Sorry, just looking at this board up here.
7: Yep.
6: 1, 2, 3, 4, 5, 6, 7, 8. 22 total, 8 of which have no bids.
7: Yep.
6: So what does that mean? I mean, do you own those cars and you're like, please, come buy my car?
7: Majority of the vehicles on here we do own, but the reality is most of these auctions don't really start heating up until the last 5 minutes of the day.
6: All right, well, we have to kill 15 minutes then.
7: That's easy. Hey, Anita, you want to meet these guys?
6: You can say no, it's okay.
8: No.
6: It's totally okay. Anita Darren is a buyer working with people who are looking to sell their EVs.
8: So a customer would submit their car, I give them a good offer, and then they accept it. They do an inspection just on their phone. I review the inspection, and then we do all paperwork and payment online.
6: How does one get into this line of work?
8: There's like different routes to get there. Like some
6: well, what's people, yours?
8: Yeah, okay. So I worked at Starbucks, so I was customer service, and then I had like a very small car rental business where I was just like buying gas cars.
6: So yeah, this is a place full of people who are into cars.

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1: This final note on the way out today, kind of the opposite of EVs, actually, in which the United States turns out to be the diesel fuel supplier to the world. Saw this in Bloomberg data from the Energy Information Administration that U.S. distillates exports, that's mostly diesel, some heating fuel, though, too, hit a record 1.9 million barrels a day last week. A couple of things about that. First, and again, oil and its derivatives are a global commodity no matter what you hear anywhere else. Number two, that's got U.S. stockpiles as low as they have been since 1996. And three, and last, except not last if you hear what I'm about to say, it is hot now, I know that, but it's only a couple of 3 months until the Northeast is going to need that home heating oil. Our media production team is Brian Allison, John Pokey, Montana Johnson, Drew Jostek, Gary O'Keefe, and Charlton Thorpe. Alex Simpson is the manager of media production. And I'm Kai Rizdahl. We will see you tomorrow, everybody. This is APN.
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3: Good evening, this is WLRN. Coming up in just a moment, a federal appeals court has ruled Florida's law banning children from drag shows is constitutional. More details coming up with WLRN News, which is then followed by...
4: Republicans saw SNAP as a bloated program. It had more than doubled in size since 2000. About 1 in 8 Americans get SNAP, and its annual cost had exceeded $100 billion. They thought it needed reining in.
5: I'm Natalie Kitroev. That's coming up on The Daily from The New York Times.
2: The Community Arts Program Summer Concert Series at Coral Gables Congregational Church across from the Biltmore Hotel continues 7:30 p.m. Thursday, August 6th. Band Clyburn Young Artist Clayton Stevenson delivers an intriguing program of Bach, Alpeniv, Prokofiev, Ellington, and others. Gramophone proclaims Stevenson as not just a remarkable virtuoso, but a poet, a dramatist, and a master storyteller. 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
6: From the WLRN Newsroom, I'm Helen Acevedo. Cases of a gastrointestinal disease that hit 45 states, including Florida, continue to rise. From our sister station in Tampa, WUSS Maria Avalontis spoke to an expert who says diplomacy might be a key way to prevent future outbreaks.
7: The Centers for Disease Control and Prevention has confirmed thousands of cyclosporiasis cases, including 2 deaths. Taylor Farms lettuce grown in Mexico has been linked to cases in 9 states. Jill Roberts is a professor at the USF College of Public Health. She says it's in the U.S.'s best interest to work with Mexico to try to prevent this in the future.
8: We know that thousands of people in the United States can become sick from imported produce. We know where it came from, right? So ideally, we work with that growing region, and we actually help them build a food production system that is safe.
7: Robert says cyclosporiasis cases have been increasing since 2024, and it's usually traced to imported produce, which the U.S. depends on. I'm Maria Avalonitis in Tampa.
6: The Florida gubernatorial race's disruptor candidate, James Fishback,

0: is joined on the ticket by a former Lauderhill police officer whose record is rife with disciplinary issues and, as WLRN's Carlton Gillespie reports, is now drawing the attention of local prosecutors.
1: I will be the strongest lieutenant governor on crime the state of Florida has ever seen.
2: That's Sean Lozano. Last March, he responded to a bus terminal in Lauderhill where an elderly woman was blocking traffic. Just minutes later, according to an internal affairs report, Lozano slammed her to the ground. Lozano did not immediately report the use of force, as required by the Lauderhill Police Department. Later, he told his supervisors the woman threw a punch at him and sustained injuries when she lost her balance while handcuffed. Surveillance footage from that night directly contradicted him and showed him throwing the elderly woman to the ground before handcuffing her. The Broward State's Attorney Office confirmed to WLRN that Lozano is under criminal investigation for this incident. Lozano's disciplinary record details multiple alleged instances of overly aggressive behavior. He was deemed permanently unfit for duty and fired from Lauderhill PD in December of last year. I'm Carlton Gillespie in Lauderhill.
0: Fishback called Lozano's use of force lawful and says it's been mischaracterized as criminal. Lozano did not respond. WLRN's Jake Shore contributed to this report. A federal appeals court has ruled Florida's law banning children from drag shows is constitutional. This tosses aside an earlier ruling that found it violated the First Amendment. The ruling is a win for Governor Ron DeSantis, who pushed for the measure in 2023. It passed through the legislature along party lines. And the Broward Sheriff's Office is warning residents of a jury duty scam that's resurfacing. The scammers look to convince call takers they've missed jury duty and must pay a fine to avoid arrest. When it comes to jury duty, BSO and clerk's office officials say their offices will never call to demand payment to avoid jail time or threaten arrest. If you receive one of these calls, authorities recommend you hang up immediately and call law enforcement. For more news and stories, visit our website at WLRN.org. This is WLRN News. I'm Helen Acevedo.
3: 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Stay tuned for that.
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9: We're outside a food stamp or SNAP office in Phoenix, Arizona. I just took a look inside the office. There are people sitting on the floors. There are people in wheelchairs. There are people on crutches. There are people wearing worn-out looks of long waits that aren't yet over.
10: How many times do you think you've been to this office?
11: Oh, my goodness. In this month? In this year?
10: This is going to be like my fifth time.
12: Your fifth time trying to get SNAP.
10: Mm-hmm.
13: Coming to these places, it's just like work itself.
14: From the New York Times, I'm Natalie Kitroev. This is The Daily. The United States is undergoing one of the biggest changes to its social safety net in recent history, with huge numbers of people dropping out of the government's food assistance program. Nowhere has it been more dramatic than in Arizona.
11: For some reason or another, my food stamps application keeps getting lost, you know, quote unquote lost.
15: I don't have any income. I don't know, no food. Probably homeless in a couple months.
10: How many meals are you eating a day right now?
16: One.
14: Today, my colleague Jason DeParle explains why so many people there are suddenly losing access to this key benefit and the implications all this could have for the rest of the country. It's Wednesday, August 5th. Jason, we want to talk to you today about these drastic changes that have been made to the food stamp program known as SNAP. When Trump's Big Beautiful Bill passed about a year ago, we understood that Republicans were planning to pay for it by making cuts to the government's welfare programs. You have been following that story all the way to Arizona. So just walk me through why you went there.
9: Arizona is the place in the country that's had the largest reduction in food stamps since the passage of the Big Beautiful Bill. The rolls there have fallen in half. 450,000 people have lost nutrition aid there. It includes more than 100,000 children as well.
14: And why is that? Why has the drop-off been so steep?
9: The law imposed dramatic changes in the SNAP program, but mostly deferred those changes until after the midterm elections. Arizona was the state that moved most aggressively to make changes. So Republicans saw SNAP as a bloated program. It had more than doubled in size since 2000. About 1 in 8 Americans get SNAP, and its annual costs had exceeded $100 billion. They thought it needed reining in. They thought it served as a work disincentive. They thought that offering people nutrition aid persuaded some not to work or not to work as much as they could. They were concerned that some people committed fraud to get on it. But those were all long-standing concerns. What really drove the changes last year in Congress was the need for money to finance President Trump's tax cuts, which I think it's worth remembering largely went to the wealthy. The reason they did what they did when they did it was because they wanted money for President Trump's tax cuts. And the thing that's gotten the most attention, and it's probably the easiest to understand, is that they expanded work requirements. More people have to work in order to qualify for benefits. It used to be that people 55 and older were exempt. Now they've expanded that up to age 65. So you've got people in their late 50s and early 60s who, for the first time, face work requirements in order to get SNAP benefits.
14: Got it.
9: But that's not really the main factor in what's driving the caseload declines in Arizona. The thing that's really driving this is a change in how SNAP is funded. Historically, the federal government had paid all the benefits. States paid part of the administrative costs of running a SNAP program, but all the food stamp money came from the federal government. But now this new law says that if a state makes too many mistakes, and we're mostly talking small administrative errors, they'll have to pay up to 15% of the benefits. And in some states, that could cost more than $1 billion a year. So much money that some states may not be able to keep running the program at all. So in order to avoid a $300 million penalty and potentially losing the program altogether, Arizona officials made dramatic changes to the program, and the rolls instantly began falling. They fell much farther and much faster than Arizona officials imagined. And what we found in our reporting was that these are people who, by and large, remain eligible for aid, but simply can't get it because they're stuck in webs of red tape.
10: Hey, I saw you on the phone earlier. My name's Olivia. I'm here with the New York Times. I'm talking to people about whether or not they're receiving their SNAP benefits.
11: Oh, girl, no. I did everything. Still no help.
9: One of the people caught in that red tape is a woman my colleague Olivia Nat and I met outside a food stamp office in Phoenix. Her name is Alejandra Casillas.
11: I've been applying since December.
9: She's 28 years old, she's a mother of two, and she's working, but she doesn't make enough to feed her family. She gave us a version of a story we had heard in other places of notices that were impossible to comply with.
11: Mailing date, you see that? March 30, 2026. And it says right here,
16: that I have to do the interview by February 28, 2026.

0: grocery store prices are on the rise, leading some Americans to tap into savings or go into credit card debt to feed their families. From WAMU and NPR in Washington, this is 1A. Hi, I'm Jen White. Today on 1A...
1: You come to a time where you're spending debt for just food and basic needs, and then this debt needs to be paid back, and then the groceries go up again, and it's a bad cycle.
0: Grocery store prices are up 33% since 2019, and Americans are feeling the pinch. From switching out more expensive foods to using buy now, pay later options, consumers are having to get creative at the grocery store. What's behind the rise, and what does it mean for your pocketbook? We'd love to hear how your grocery bill is looking these days. 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
2: Live from NPR News in Washington, I'm Libby Casey. The results of recent primary elections are giving shape to new party dynamics. Further left, anti-establishment candidates are ascendant in the Democratic Party. And as NPR's Tamara Keith reports, it's not just in Democratic-led states and safe districts anymore.
3: Michigan is the ultimate swing state. Epidemiologist Abdul El-Sayed won the state's Democratic Senate primary even as he was outspent on air by tens of millions of dollars, backing the candidate favored by the Democratic Party establishment.
4: What we showed is that the power of our many is greater than the power of their money.
3: He will face former Republican Congressman Mike Rogers in November. In the true

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2: Also with us, Michelle Singletary. She's a personal finance columnist at the Washington Post, and Cassandra Martinchak, a senior research associate at the Urban Institute. Coming up, Americans turn to buy now, pay later options for groceries, and we'll talk more about federal SNAP benefits. We'll be right back.

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4: This is 1A. I'm Jen White. We're talking about how you're dealing with the cost of groceries. We're here with economist Jared Bernstein. He led President Biden's Council of Economic Advisors. Now he's senior fellow at the Stanford Institute for Economic Policy and the Center for American Progress. Also with us, Michelle Singletary. She's a personal finance columnist at the Washington Post and author of What to Do with Your Money When Crisis Hits, a survival guide. And Cassandra Martincheck, a senior research associate at the Urban Institute focusing on wealth, financial well-being, food, and nutrition. And we want to keep hearing from you. How are you affording groceries where you live? Email us at 1A@WAMU.org. 1A producer Thomas Liu stopped outside a grocery store in Washington, D.C., and here's what he heard from some of the shoppers there.
5: Last year, I remember saying groceries were expensive, but I never thought paying $7 for apples is a new normal. I never thought paying $6 for a dozen eggs is a new normal. And I remember like a few years ago, like $100 used to mean like, oh, you fill your car up with groceries. And now $100 is like, you just get a few items. So I think grocery prices are outrageous.
6: On a pretty regular basis, I normally am on a routine of how much I spend. I'm like transferring money out of savings just so I can buy my groceries, which I wouldn't normally do.
4: That's Chris and Rebecca sharing their experience buying groceries in Washington, D.C. Cassandra, we heard there from Rebecca that she's tapping into her savings to afford food. And this is something you found in your survey with the Urban Institute as well. Tell us more.
7: Yeah, nearly one in five working age adults reported paying for groceries was savings that they didn't intend for daily expenses. This means that

0: Dennis at the Washington Post and author of What to Do with Your Money When Crisis Hits, a survival guide. Thanks to you all. And thanks to you for sharing your stories with us. Today's producer was Michelle Harvin. This program comes to you from WAMU, part of American University in Washington, distributed by NPR. I'm Jen White. Thanks for listening, and we'll talk again tomorrow. This is 1A.
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7: From WHYY in Philadelphia, I'm Terry Gross with Fresh Air. Today, how President Trump and his sons have enriched themselves during Trump's second term in ways that pose questions about conflicts of interest, ethics, and shattering norms.
8: The Trump sons are investing in a bunch of different sectors that the president is involved in setting policy. It's cryptocurrency, it's the predictions markets, it's the nuclear energy industry, mining industry.
7: That's today's guest, New York Times reporter Eric Lipton. Don Jr. and Eric Trump claim their investments are patriotic in support of the president's agenda. But Lipton's reporting reveals how they're financially benefiting from their father's actions. Lipton won a Pulitzer Prize this year, his fourth, for reporting on the Trump family's self-enriching deals during his second term. After a recent investigation, Lipton co-reported about Trump's new Air Force One, the Justice Department subpoenaed him and four others to find out their sources. First News.
9: Live from NPR News in Washington, I'm Libby Casey. The results of Michigan's Democratic Senate primary are giving the party's left flank a reason to celebrate. Epidemiologist Abdul El-Sayed defeated a more moderate Democrat, Representative Haley Stevens. Stevens had the backing of corporate interest groups and the pro-Israel lobby AIPAC, whereas El-Sayed refused corporate PAC donations. He did have the endorsement of independent Senator Bernie Sanders of Vermont. Sanders told NPR today that El-Sayed's win is a rejection of the establishment.
10: The way you win elections, to my mind, is that you have to generate excitement. The American people now are very frustrated with the Democratic Party and the Republican Party and Donald Trump. They are hurting. They can't afford health care. They can't afford housing, can't afford a decent retirement. And they're looking around them, and they're saying, does the government do anything for me? And the answer is not much.
9: El-Sayed now goes up against Republican Mike Rogers in a seat that both parties see as key to winning Senate control in November. Supporters of a birthing unit at a main hospital are seeking an emergency court injunction to prevent its closure. 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